Touch it to kick us off. Hello and good evening, folks. You're tuned in to CFRC 101.9 FM, CFRC.ca. My name is Rue. I'm your host tonight, and always, this is the Yellow Brick Road as we come up to 8 p.m. on Sunday evening. This is CFRC's British and Irish music show. Hello and welcome along. Starting off with a little bit of hot chip, because this year, 2026, is now 20 years since their iconic album, The Warning, which came out all the way back in May 2006. This band, of course, a band that people have over the years called the Radiohead of electronic music, British five-piece band that had a few huge hits with songs like the one that we played for you over and over. There were also other really cool songs on it, like Colors and Boy from School, that got really big, Look After Me, the song Warning itself. So yeah, just thought I'd start off the show with a little bit of Hot Chip, because we like a little throwback just to kick things off. But we've also got a lot of great new music on the show. We've got some interviews coming up for you. We'll be joined by the incredible Panic Shack later on after 9 o'clock. And we've got the best new big releases, and there are a lot of those coming up in July. So there's stuff to look out for, folks. We're going to start off with some more Charlie XCX. We've been playing a few of her singles over the last few weeks. There's a new song called Wink Wink. And this is, again, as with a lot of the other songs on this album, just over 2 minutes long. Her kind of piling on layers of irony once again, semi-ironically burning her brat girl image at the stake and promising that she's not a bad girl anymore, I promise, wink wink wink. There's also a line in the song about a good friend of hers, Rostam, formerly producer and musician in Vampire Weekend, who has worked with her before, who has produced songs like Need Your Love and Kingdom. She has a line in there that just says, my friend Rostam told me I dressed like a slut, so now I shop at ABC. Although it seems they are fine, they were posting kind of, you know, Instagram stories, sharing love to each other and all that. Musically, the song is a lot more indie sleaze, kind of that very polished guitar sound that was big in 2006, maybe a bit like Hot Chip, in fact, who we just listened to, but also maybe more along the lines of bands like CSS and that band The Teenagers from, I think, 2006 or 2008, which this kind of reminds me of. The album that it's on is coming out on the 24th of July, the follow-up to Brat, Charlie's next album, Music, Fashion, Film, which has on the cover, get this right, John Cale, fashion designer Marc Jacobs, and the director Martin Scorsese. And she said that she felt shook just, you know, doing that photo shoot, because it's not cut and paste, it's not Photoshop, it's not AI. She actually got all three of them together in a room to do a little photo shoot. And she said that she just, you know, felt the weight of having these three legends in the room being willing to come together for this album, for them to trust me. She says it was really cool. She said, obviously, the three people on the cover have very different careers, but they're very impactful, she says, to her life. To have them all in a room just felt magical and not something I think I'll ever experience again. So I was just really happy to share that with people. The new album's all out on charliexex.com. That's coming on the 24th of July. And then Block Party also have a new album coming out, Anatomy of a Brief Romance. That's coming out on the 11th of September. There's a new single from it called Love Bombs, also very glitzy kind of electro rock track. Very much you can see kind of Kelly's hand on this, and also their drummer Louise's work on it. She's got her own side projects and stuff where you can hear her kind of electro pop side come out a little bit more, and you can hear a bit of that on this as well. If you want to see this album and sort of the Block Party hits, because they did pull out of a tour last year where they were supposed to be doing a co-headline with Metric, and it just didn't really work out creatively, so they ended up not playing Canada at all. But they are back in town this week, and they're supporting Muse on tour. And folks, the new Muse album is something I have to talk to you guys about next week. It's just, it blew the flesh off my skeleton. It's dark, like Muse albums haven't been in a little while. It's really good. It's as bombastic and maximalist as Muse albums tend to be. I need more time to talk about it, so let's keep that for next week. You can find the Block Party album and everything else about the tour and all that at blockparty.com. We're going to be playing the song Love Bombs, but first let's get started off with playing a little bit of Charlie XCX. This is Wink Wink on CFRC.

big courses as always from Block Party. That's Love Bombs from their new album that's coming up in September, Anatomy of a Brief Romance. Folks, we also listened to some music from Charlie XCX to kick off this week's show. That album, I think, has kind of been throwing people off a little bit. Like, people want to like it. There's like the art side and the music side that's been pulling together, and that's been sort of pulling away from each other in some of the songs. And I think it's good to have a challenging album every now and then. And some of the songs, I mean, that one really kind of starts to get into the usual Charlie Bangers territory, and then just pulls off before you can really get into it. It's a bit short is what I'm saying. But there's news for this show as well, so listen up carefully, folks. We are going to be moving to a new time slot. Next week will be the last week for this sort of 8 to 9:30 p.m. slot. We've been in this slot since June 2020, so that's almost now like six years that we've been in this slot. And it was supposed to be a temporary thing because I was taking over the slot from another show that used to be here. And I've quite enjoyed it. I mean, I always have called it the John Peel slot, the late Sunday evening slot, similar to the one that he used to do his Peel sessions on. And so I've really enjoyed being here, you know, doing this slot. But we are finally moving up to a daytime slot when it's not super late and when I think there'll be a few more people listening. So next Sunday, the 12th of July, will be our last show on this late evening slot. And then we'll be moving to Thursdays, 1 to 2:30 p.m. So the 16th is the first day that you'll be able to hear me on daytime radio. And you can always listen to it. You know, if you like the late evening slot, you can always, you know, turn on your computer on Sunday evening and listen to the show in the archives. That's always an option. The archives are there for 3 months. But, you know, we'll be moving to this slot. The show might change just a little bit, you know, because obviously we'll have the show now before, you know, on the Thursday before the releases come out rather than after. So we'll have to wait the week to actually listen to them, to talk about new music. Maybe we might be getting a few previews and, you know, early glimpses at releases. We'll see how that goes. But this is also something that'll be moving our show entirely out of the post-watershed slot. So the CRTC has these guidelines that says that there is a watershed that's at 9 in the night, and half of this show was after the 9 p.m. mark. So we would sort of be able to play uncensored music after that and, you know, uncensored interviews and things like that. There'll be no more of that on the show, so we'll make the most of this week and next week, what do you say? And then after that, I'll behave myself. But obviously, thanks to everyone who's been listening to the show in this slot. I hope many of you will make the jump over with me and come listen on daytime radio. Otherwise, of course, like I said, the archives are always there, and if you have any questions or any such thing, you can always find the show on Instagram. I am unfortunately very accessible. Just send me a message over at Yellow Brit Road, the show's name, that's the handle as well, and I'll let you know anything that you need to know. It's going to be fun. I'm really looking forward to it. And I'm also going to be taking over the Beat Banter folks' slot. They're the ones that used to be 1 to 2:30, and what a legacy they are leaving behind. So I'm excited to kind of take over their slot as well. But I'll tell you who else is having fun. Adult DVD, their self-titled debut album is coming out on the 25th of September. They're an incredible Leeds-based dance punk band. We've had them on the show before, so I've done an interview with their singer and kind of keyboardist, Harry. And, you know, at the time that I talked to them, they were on their way back from seeing a Fontaine's DC show, and they were just so awesome. Like, they write very tongue-in-cheek, and I'm hearing that from their latest single as well. They say, we don't really take ourselves seriously. I mean, the song is called Cowboy on Aisle 3. And Harry was saying about writing it, I just came up with the idea when I was in Lidl, and I'm sure everyone's had that thought. Imagine if I just went nuts right now to get out of doing a big shop. And that's kind of, the song kind of takes that to its logical conclusion. The band also say, we don't take things too seriously. The lyrics have got sillier, the songs have got sillier. We make music for people to enjoy, so let them have a laugh. So the album's out on the 25th of September, self-titled Adult DVD album. You can find them at adultdvd.bandcamp.com. We're going to be starting off with a song by an artist called Domi Hawken, who is a London-based singer-songwriter and who is sort of committed to releasing 12 songs in 12 months.
Dance. That's her project. And one of the songs on that project that she's released recently is called YB2M. So we're going to be listening to that. Her name is spelled D-O-M-I, Domi Hawken, H-A-W-K-E-N. And then lastly, we've got a new banging rock single from the Welsh band Fleur de Lis. It's called Lemonade. So we'll listen to that and we'll be back. Let's get started off with YB2M, Domi Hawken, here on CFRC Radio.

It's a banging new rock single. Also had some music from Adult DVD. Again, it gets loud, it gets maximalist. Cowboy on Aisle 3, and it gets silly. We also heard some music to start off that set from Domi Hawken, a song called YB2M. In the background, you can hear a really interesting band, a sort of collective, music collective from Wrexham in Wales. So we're keeping with the Welsh theme. They're a really interesting band called Paned Eni, and they sort of are combining two different things. Paned in Welsh is just a cup of tea, or a cup of anything. And they're sort of combining that with a specific tea from Yemen. And they say that as musicians, they are a multicultural band who make music mixing Arabic, Welsh and English. And you can hear a little bit of Welsh bagpipes in the background on their song Bethyr Havi Mi, or what this summer is to me. It's from an EP of theirs called Atmana, and you can find them at PANED, Paned Eni, panedeni.bandcamp.com. Coming up next, I've got some music from Man Woman Chainsaw, whose debut album Cannonball comes out on the 7th of August. And this is such an interesting album. We've been enjoying all the singles that they've put out right from when, I think, Nosedive came out a few months ago. And this song is very different. So we've had the sort of music that sounds a little bit more electronic, a little bit like bands like Black Midi, some songs that are a bit more towards the Adult DVD side of things, the more electronic side of things. But we're seeing something that goes very baroque pop as well, and it sees a slight shift in direction because they have a different singer on this song. Their member Emmy May Avery takes the lead vocals, and they kind of make it sound very The Last Dinner Party in some ways, but then these synths kick in and it kind of becomes very Muse and kind of proggy. It's an interesting direction, so you've got to go check that out. Manwomanchainsaw.bandcamp.com. The album will be coming out there. This single, I should say, is called Get Up and Dance. And I hope you will too. Then some music from Ireland. The Irish alt artist Manjola is back after almost a year with a new single called Wait On Me. And it's a delightful mix of subtle beats, R&B keys, soulful choruses, and it's quite a reflective and introspective track as well. He says, "Everything in my head felt loud and unresolved when I wrote this song. It came out almost like a diary entry or a voice note to someone I didn't fully trust yet. It sits somewhere between a confession and an internal argument with myself." Lastly, we've got some music from the Brighton alt-rock duo Blood Red Shoes, who've just announced a new album called Stay Lonely. They say the name, you can guess, is pretty jokey, but it's not really a joke, and they had the name from the time that they started writing the very first song. It's an album made entirely by the duo, who've been releasing music for the last almost 20 years now, and they say that it's going to come out in September, the 18th of September, a few days before our 22nd anniversary. They say it's an inward-looking album made by two people who are trying to make sense of the strange existence they've shared for over two decades. So that's the album, Stay Lonely, and the song that we're going to be listening to, it's just a loud, banging new rock track called Get Back Into Myself. So look out for that on their Bandcamp page, bloodredshoes.bandcamp.com. It gets kind of slower, heavier, groovier in places, so I hope you enjoy that. Let's get started off with Man Woman Chainsaw. This is Get Up and Dance on CFRC Radio.

By the time I found myself, I was used to no snoozing, slow cruising, still baking off. Forgot all things that I said I would do. Just go crazy, go

Blood Red Shoes with Get Back Into Myself. Welcome to the Yellow Brick Road, folks. Welcome back, unless you're tuning in brand new. We heard some Man Woman Chainsaw, some Manjola on that last set. All incredible artists. You spelled Manjola's name M-O-N-J-O-L-A. Should have mentioned that. He's got a Bandcamp page, but you can find his music on streaming and such as well. Folks, I have exciting news. We're going to be joined by a very special guest next week. I am in awe that we got to do this, but we got to go to the newly renamed RBC Amphitheater, the thing that used to be Bud Stage, the thing that used to be the Molson Center earlier. I forget the Molson Amphitheater before that, but basically the thing that's out in Toronto on the waterfront that's changed its name so many times in the last 10 years, that big outdoor amphitheater on the water. We went out there and did a little interview with Nova Twins, who, as some of you might know, are one of my favorite really cool rock bands out here. They've been kind of changing the game for heavy music, for sort of guitar pedals and, you know, all the kind of like synthy sounds that you can make just using two instruments. And it is the project of the incredible Amy Love and Georgia South. It's just the two of them and a touring drummer, and all the sounds that they make are just like, you know, these really heavy, catchy riffs and really cool, like almost metal leaning rock music that they make is all just coming from mostly the bass that's going on in there. And you know, they thrift their own clothes, they do a bit of DIY work on it, and they have a very singular look. And they've been on my radar now, well, basically since the first album came out back in 2020, and some of the singles even before that, Who Are the Girls. They've kind of been growing in stature. They're truly your favorite artist, and they've been working their way up to the point where they released their third album last year, Parasites and Butterflies. And I got to talk to them about that album. They are currently on tour with Evanescence and Spirit Box, so it's a very heavy heavy rock, heavy metal, very female dominated lineup. And it was just so lovely to see them getting the love that they deserve as well. But we got to chat to them just before the show, so you'll be hearing that next week, so please do tune in for that. Right now though, I'm gonna take us on a little journey into some Gwelgair rave from a band called The Boom from Dublin, who've been making Irish language rave music. They have a new song called Bahili that they've been sort of teasing for the last few months, and I'm glad to see it out because it's just so much fun. From my knowledge of Irish, Bahili just means boys. But you can find them at Wea Le Boom, L-E-B-O-O-M, as you would expect to spell it, .com. And then I'm going to play us some music from, some more Irish music from Galway Shark School, who are a five-piece, very unapologetic punk rock band. They put out their debut album, Salacha Morphia, which means shark, like taxonomically means a shark. That came out on the 26th of June, just last week. You can find them at sharkschool.bandcamp.com. I'm going to be playing us one song from the album called 5 AM, and then London Punks, Bitchcraft. I was wondering if I could say the name on radio, but I can for the next 1 week. They've just released a very heavy album called Trial by Fire, and this is one of the more metal songs on the album. Some of the others do lean quite heavily punk rock, but the band promises Sabbath-esque riffs, hints of folk horror married to gnarly grunge, and a lot of rock music, and it's great. I'm going to play us a song called Shell of a Girl, which is a bit more of an introspective track. You can find them at bitchcraft1.bandcamp.com. Let's get started off with Le Boom. This is Bahili on CFRC Radio.

Girl by Bitchcraft. Welcome back to the Yellow Bridge Road, folks. We're officially kind of going over the watershed mark, so expect that it's kind of everything's at play now. We heard a little bit of Bitchcraft, we heard some Shark School, both bands, really cool heavy punk rock bands, and also some Gwelgair Rave from the Dublin band Laboom. So I hope you've been enjoying the show today. We're going to go into our interview really soon. I met up with the incredible Welsh band Panic Shack from Cardiff, who put out their debut album last year. They've been around on their first ever international, sort of first ever North American tour, and they played Hard Luck Bar in Toronto. It was a packed show, pretty much sold out. The energy was so incredible. People were kind of nearly blowing the roof off, and Hard Luck Bar has a pretty low roof if you've been there. And I caught up with the girls after the show to talk about that debut album, to talk about their incredible energy and the way their live shows, their album, just kind of everything about them feels kind of irreverent, like a party, like a celebration of life in general, and sort of what they write about, you know, being working class, having these incredible moments, and just what they are as a band. And I hope you enjoy that interview. It was so much fun for me to do, you know, and the show was so much fun to experience live as well. I was out there in the middle of the mosh pit. And we're going to sort of break up the interview into two halves. So you can hear one song in the middle of it, and then I'm going to finish with a new song that they've just put out. So we're going to, you know, talk to the band. You'll hear the song Pockets. And then at the end of the show, you're going to hear a song called Grin and Bear It, which is a brand new single that they've put out, all of which you can find on panicshack.bandcamp.com. But before we get into that, I'm going to play two more songs. An artist called Hyphen, who you may have heard me playing on the show before. I absolutely love his work. He's a very political punk, but he makes kind of dance punk music, and he's got his eyes on his target. This one is a song about Elon Musk. It's called Said What I Said, and you can find him at thisis-bandcamp.com. And then Magi Merlin, one of my favorite Montreal alternative musicians, who blends indie, R&B, hip-hop, alternative, makes this really like catchy and layered music, and you can't just pin her work down to any one genre. Well, she's got a new album called Powerhouse that's coming out on the 10th of July next week, and this is a single from it, the latest single that she's put out, called Pixie. You can find her work at Magi Merlin.bandcamp.com. And let's get started off with Hyphen. This is Said What I Said, and when we'll be back with Panic Shack, so enjoy!

0: I'm here post-show with Em and Sarah from Phonic Shack. Hello, guys.
1: Hey. Hi, how's it going?
0: You guys are so energetic for a band that's just come off stage.
1: I'm the adrenaline is pumping through my veins.
2: I just think this is us 24/7 anyway. Like,
1: to be fair.
2: Maybe there's 10 minutes of the day where we're all slumped down on the settee, but then it's just back to...
1: We've also had a few margaritas, some vodkas, and now drinking a absolute ribbon.
2: A little teeny tiny beer, like, nothing crazy.
0: Mm-hmm. How do the beers here compare with the ones you have in Cardiff?
1: Do you know what? We are loving a PBR.
2: This is actually a gorgeous
1: lager. It's a nice
2: beer.
1: Mm-hmm.
2: Yeah.
1: We also love Modelo's, and they sell them a lot more in this side of the world than our side of the world. Forgot we were in Canada for a second. But yes, they're
2: love
1: good.
2: Canada.
1: They're good.
0: Mm-hmm. But here we are, first North American tour, first time in Canada, first show in Canada as well, and you guys killed it. How's it been from your side of the stage?
2: That's really sweet to start with. Actually, like, it felt really, really good.
0: Mm-hmm.
2: I'm going to say this now, I haven't enjoyed a gig like that mm-hmm. in
1: since
2: ages.
1: We got here.
2: Since we got here, yeah.
1: My favourite show so far, hands mm-hmm. down.
0: Mm-hmm.
1: It was just, like, really raw and, like, fun. Everyone's going for it.
0: Mm-hmm.
1: And we haven't had that yet. So Canada really pulled it out the bag.
2: Absolutely. I loved it.
0: And also, like, I mean, I think we knew this was going to be a really high energy, really anticipated show, because this was one of the shows that got upgraded. So it's like, you know, there's this royal upgrade, there's going to be more people out here. It's great for a first time that you're here, isn't it?
2: I know, I guess, like, yeah, I forgot you got upgraded, so I guess people were, like, rip-roaring and ready to go, like, since the tickets came on sale.
1: It's wild to think that people on this side of the world, like, resonate with our music
0: mm-hmm.
1: and bought that many tickets and went that crazy.
2: It's shocking, like it's the best feeling ever.
1: Mm-hmm. You forget you're on the other side of the world when you're playing a show. In that moment, everyone mm-hmm. is going for it. You're like, oh, I could be anywhere.
2: It's like hundreds of friends. It's like hundreds of, like, people in the crowd you've got something in common with. It's really nice.
1: Makes the world just feel a little bit smaller and more connected when you're on stage and you see everybody doing that.
0: Mm-hmm.
1: You do forget mm-hmm. where you are.
0: Yeah.
1: This is pretty amazing.
0: Well, I personally wasn't surprised because I heard the debut album that came out last year, your self-titled debut album. And you know how they say that debut albums or self-titled albums mm-hmm. are kind of like the statement pieces, and like mm-hmm. when it's your name on the album, it's kind of representing you. I feel like we got that down on the Phonic Shack album for sure.
1: Mm-hmm.
0: Because the album to me sounds like a night out.
1: Mm-hmm.
0: You know what I mean?
1: Yeah.
2: Well, like, that's exactly how it's mm-hmm. supposed to feel actually.
1: Yeah. Just following our daily lives.
2: Yeah.
0: Mm-hmm.
1: And yeah,
0: it's kind of like walking between conversations, like at a party mm-hmm. or something like that. You're kind of going from, you walk by, you'll hear someone's talking about, like, they're not having pockets in their jeans, walking about just being like, oh, I need to pick up toothpaste tomorrow.
1: Yeah.
0: Or just going by and being like, oh, you know, I got a personal best on my run the other day. It just feels like walking through a little
1: mm-hmm.
0: party.
1: I absolutely love that that's how it comes across, because it's like literally what we intended.
2: Yeah.
1: Like, not so literal in a way, but like, it's just because we do that
0: mm-hmm.
1: and we wanted to capture us, and that is us.
2: I feel like this, like, our lives together just kind of feel like a bit of a party.
1: Mm-hmm.
2: Like, as soon as we're all together, it's like less goal, like
1: mm-hmm.
2: we're in party mode, and I think that is what we try to capture on the track
1: mm-hmm.
2: and I think people can tell that it comes across in a live show as well.
0: Yeah, I hear that on Girl Band Starter Pack.
1: Yeah.
0: For sure. Like,
1: mm-hmm.
0: that's... And I love that that's the first song of the album as well.
1: Yeah.
0: Because that's a lot of people's introduction to you guys.
1: Mm-hmm.
0: And you're just like, we're kicking off this party right at the top with all of the energy, you know?
1: It's Welcome to Phonic Shack World.
0: Mm-hmm.
1: That was what that song was meant to do. And
3: you did a job.
2: I think so. I hope so.
1: Mm-hmm.
0: And is the cover for that, like the cover art for that, also it's you guys in a specific pub
1: mm-hmm.
0: in Cardiff, isn't it?
1: Yes.
0: Mm-hmm.
1: The
2: you,
1: famous City Arms.
2: You might have gone there.
0: I might
1: have, oh,
2: you
1: did
2: might
1: you?
2: Have gone there, yeah. Like,
0: is it the Spoons?
2: No.
0: Okay.
2: But I know the one you're talking
1: about. It's on the
2: corner
1: of that street, so Wimbledon Street, where Club Ifa Bach is.
0: Mm-hmm.
1: It's on the corner, like, towards the Millennium Stadium.
0: Okay.
1: So it's like, you might have gone in.
2: It's like,
0: I will have passed it for
1: yeah,
0: sure.
1: Yeah, you would have passed 100%. It. It's loads of people stood outside it all the time. Just a buzz of Cardiff. Everyone goes there before a gig,
0: mm.
1: after a gig,
2: yeah.
1: after work. It's just a great
2: place. It's a rite of passage.
1: That's why we had to that pub for the shop. It's famous.
2: Yeah. Now even more famous.
1: Yeah.
0: Yeah. From our What's it called again?
2: The City Arms plug.
0: That's the plug. That's for our listeners.
2: Yeah.
0: And I want to come back to talking about, you know, Cardiff and how you guys are like personifying the Cardiff night out after. But I also want to talk about just how everyday a lot of the lyrics are. Like, we were talking about the toothpaste, the pockets. Like, when I heard pockets, I was just like, last year when the album came out, I was just like, I need this song in my life so bad. But I think I was like, I was driving to, we were doing like an outdoor street thing, and I was like, we need to get to the side of the road so that I can post about this.
2: Oh, that is so sweet.
1: That is amazing. Sometimes a song just really does get you.
2: Yeah, like it's for the girls, like really, like we're the only ones that kind of know how it feels.
1: Totally.
2: And we get like a bunch of men commenting on that video, being like, why are they just like talking about pockets? Like it's so like it's so shallow. Like it's not deep at all. It's like actually it's really deep. Like
1: it actually is very deep. If you really look into it.
2: If you go further, they don't give women pockets so they have to carry things in a bag so you buy
1: more
2: crap.
1: Things capitalism
2: it's got a big mess in like a silly little
1: but that's what we do best. That's who we are. We're like, yeah, okay, we have these views and opinions, but we are also people that don't like talking and giving speeches that often, so we just make them in a funny little song instead. And
2: yeah,
0: I mean the whole thing about like your like trousers being aerodynamic is so funny to me.
1: We actually fucking love this song so much. Like it's so fun to perform. So I love saying those lyrics so much. Like
2: we have fun writing them as well. We're like, what can we put next? Yeah. Then we're all in stitches for like 10 minutes, and that's how the writing process goes most of the time.

0: And you've also got, again, like really irreverent songs like Tit School. But there's also, like you said, there's this real like poignant message behind it as well. And the whole like, so the song is basically like you guys coming from a more working class background. And I know it's important to you as well that like that's very underrepresented almost in music and art and those kind of spaces. Like it's kind of falling out more and more.
1: Yeah, completely. Like everything's getting more expensive, so people have less money to pursue creative like careers and just like even hobbies that could like lead you to something more exciting. And even like for people who are doing like 100 shows a year, like it's still really hard to make a living off it. Like we also love day jobs, and it's just like so many levels to like the time to take off to write, to gig, to actually pay for an album. It's like so expensive, and the bar keeps getting higher and higher and higher.
2: Yeah, the world ain't getting any easier.
1: It's getting harder.
2: Everything's getting more expensive. Yeah. So we maybe if we like 3 years ago, if we were still. I don't know how
1: if we were at this
2: it.
1: Level 3 years ago, we would have
2: we
1: been
2: might
1: making
2: have quit
1: a living, maybe. But like, yeah, and it's nobody's fault apart from like
2: the government.
1: System and the government. Like, and yeah, it's just difficult.
2: Yeah.
1: But that's what we could like to shout about it, because I feel like people just don't understand like the severity of it.
2: Yeah, we still keep it light, kind of.
1: Yeah,
2: well, we did in Tit School, we kept it light. But then, obviously, our most recent single, we just laid it there.
1: Kind of a bit like tired with it all. Because it is really, really exhausting. You've got to love it.
0: It is very exhausting as well, like to come home after the day job and just be like, now I've got to find the energy to create.
1: Sarah was like,
2: I'm just thinking out loud. Sorry.
1: Sarah like went back to a day job like a few hours after Jules Holland.
2: Oh yeah. Doing like the biggest thing for our career ever. And then we got home at like 3 a.m. and then I had work at 7 a.m. so I had to get up at 6 o'clock. I was on a high, to be fair. I could have done anything that next day. Because I was like, I fucking just did Jules Holland. I don't give a rat's ass. But it's tough out here.
1: It's tough.
0: And there's other like really cool songs on the album as well. We need to talk about Dennis. I can't swear on this, but like the F boys.
2: Yeah, sorry about me swearing.
0: Yeah.
1: Yeah.
0: But it's how do you guys deal with a Dennis?
1: Well, actually, Dennis is right here.
2: It's actually me.
1: Dennis is the.
2: It's my alter ego. Sorry.
1: The naughty F boy. Nah, she's just a bit of fun, you know. She gets a little crazy after a little bit of a drink. Sometimes she doesn't remember. Sometimes she's jumping on the back of street sweepers. Sometimes she's riding a skateboard around her kitchen in front of everyone.
2: Over and over
1: at the house party, falling off, banging her head.
2: Yeah.
1: And we caught her in the morning, and it's all good. But Denise is who you don't want to meet. I haven't seen Denise in years, though.
2: No, she doesn't come out that often.
1: She's a good girl.
2: Yeah, basically, Dennis, we made it out to be like, it sounds like a creepy guy, but it's actually
1: just me.
2: He's not creepy, he's just a fucking nightmare.
1: Naughty.
2: Sorry, I keep swearing. He's a nightmare. He's just a bit rowdy. He's my drunken alter ego when I've had a too many drinks.
0: As a band, as a lot of people were saying to you today as well, you're a band that kind of blew up online. That first wave of bands like coming out of lockdown where it was like, okay, we're doing guitar music again, we're doing rock music again. And like you guys got a huge moment from that, and you're still seeing people who've like seen you guys maybe when like the ick was blowing up and stuff online. The TikTok dances, of course. And do you see a lot of that at shows and everything?
1: Well,
2: this is hard to know, isn't it?
1: Because that kind of blew up mostly in the US and it's still FaceTime being over here. And I think I asked in a show the other day if people had come from the dance, and a few people raised their hands, and I was like, I'm sorry that this is a punk show.
2: Tonight there was a few girls, the girls that we're on the photo with, they would come from the dance and they were like losing their
1: mind.
2: And it was kind of wild because I signed her bra. She asked me to sign her bra, and I was like, "Well, me? You want me to sign your bra?" Like,
0: that's the rock star level.
2: You got the right one. But it's really cool. It's just cool to have people come for other ways of life.
1: Yeah,
2: who may not like punk music.
1: I know, we're converting them.
2: We're converting people. We do. convert people to the shack.
1: It's a good show to see tonight, I think.
0: Mm-hmm. Yeah, the energy today was incredible. Yeah. But I was also thinking about like the online thing, of course. And like I remember this was maybe a little bit more like years ago, when it was like at first when that was happening, there was just people out there, a lot of men, who just could not comprehend, like, like coming to the whole like the industry plans thing once again.
1: Oh my god,
2: that was the worst. That actually sucked a lot. Mm-hmm. We went through hell with that actually when it first happened, and we got viral and went down the wrong side of the internet. I mean, now it's made us really strong, and we've got thicker skin than ever, and you can't say a word to us now, really.
1: I don't care, really.
2: I mean, we get a lot from men online, even now. But we only care about the girlies anyway, so...
1: And we've got each other. Yeah, we've got each other, we kind of, like, back each other up, don't we?
2: Yeah.
1: And we talk about it when...
2: Thank God.
1: Yeah.
2: We always think, if we were a solo artist, how hard it must be for them.
1: People online are... horrible.
2: Yeah.
1: Like I feel sorry for like so many artists. Mm-hmm. That like people are horrible to like C-Mat, people are horrible to Lawley Yang.
2: Yeah.
1: Like just for existing, and mm-hmm. I'm glad we're for each other, and I hope they've got a good support network around them, because it is rough. Like mm-hmm. and people are like think they're so entitled to an opinion online.
0: Yeah.
1: And F off, like I know you can't say that, but just F off everybody. Yeah. All you men. All you horrible men.
3: Mm-hmm. Oh, thanks God.
0: And I think the proof is in the pudding. Like, when people come out to the shows, it's all positivity.
2: Mm-hmm. Mm-hmm. That's what we're about. Like, that is what we are about. Like, we love bringing the party, having fun, having a few, you know, harsh words.
1: Hey, you know what? It says more about them than it does about us. Mm-hmm. So I think, screw you. You're not up there
2: screw
1: with four your best mates. Five of your best mates. Not four of your best mates. Five including me.
2: I'm going to sue your ass.
1: I'm going to sue your ass.
2: That's our new favourite saying.
1: Since we've been in America, we're going to start suing people.
0: Mm-hmm. That's the one thing you've got to take away from this tour.
1: Yeah, I'm going to sue your ass for real.
0: But I love how it's just been getting bigger and bigger. Like the album came out last year, it was shortlisted for the World Music Prize as well, and that's like that's a big moment as well, because it's like you look at the albums that have been shortlisted before and you look at the bands that have won it. I mean, firstly, it really just shows like what an incredible scene there is right now in Wales.
2: Yeah.
0: And then to be part of like the sort of curated 10 or 12 albums.
1: Mm-hmm. I know, it was like honestly kind of like do you know what? I want to say it was shocking, but at the same time, we've been working so hard. People were waiting for it. We kind of was expected.
2: Mm-hmm.
1: But like being amongst like amazing people like Gwen and some of our favorite
2: Cardiff legends.
1: And it was just nice to be up there and to be acknowledged.
2: Yeah, acknowledged. Like people always say that.
1: It's just a little bit of acknowledgement,
2: especially from our peers, and our Welsh peers. We don't really get that all the time for the members that we do.
1: Yeah.
2: And we forget.
1: But like we're part of the crew, and sometimes you feel like I'm not. I'm like on the outside looking in, but
0: it's good to have that reminder as well.
2: Yeah.
0: We as one of the performers, I forget now.
1: Yeah, we were. Yeah, it was really fun.
0: Oh, I'm glad to hear that. And like it's been coming for a while. Like you were saying, you've been putting in the hours, you've been doing the hard work behind the scenes. You've been at it for like 7 years now?
1: Almost, like I think like eight now,
0: yeah.
2: Like 8 years we've been trying.
1: Seven years of gigging. Like 3 years off for a long time. Like ish, like so. Yeah, I still feel new. Still feel like a baby.
2: Just a baby.
1: I'm just a baby.
0: Well, I have to ask then, how did the band like first get started? Like, what made you guys click in that way that you were like, okay, this is going to be the band? Because I know that you were all kind of, you knew each other sort of generally, but like, what was the moment where it was like, this is going to be the band?
1: Honestly, when we started doing karaoke together, we all worked together. Me and Romy went to school together, so like, we were all best mates, and then I seen Sarah at karaoke and I thought, we need to start a band.
2: We all just like went, we went out a lot, and our local place we went to always did karaoke, and that's the only reason I can think that I got in the band.
1: She got one of these.
2: I'm a yapper.
1: Big old mouth.
0: That was your audition. Yeah. What was your karaoke tune?
2: Back then, I would do Wuthering Heights by Kate Bush a lot. I would do anything that was crazy. I know, I'm scared that they won't leave.
1: Mm-hmm. I think we have to.
2: I know, they put the lights off. Mm-hmm. But yeah, anything that was big and crazy and put a show on.
1: Yeah.
0: I love that. That's a great audition to have. What's coming up next for you guys? This is the plug section.
2: Sex Pistols tour in September in America.
1: Yes, all of the bloody festivals.
2: All
1: the
2: festivals. And then maybe some writing for something else.
1: And maybe something else along the way, but you know, we got to keep something quiet between us.
0: Okay. Panic Shack, great show tonight.
2: Thank you so much.
0: Thanks so much for joining me.
1: Thank you.
0: Amazing.

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3: 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I'm Dinah Jansen. 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In the meantime, let's get things rolling with some great singles across genres released recently in Kingston by local artists. First up, let's have a listen to a great single by Nolan Hubbard with Sit Still called Pollen. This song is about embracing growth and confidently moving on from the things that are holding you back. Sonically, it unfolds gradually. Bouncy bass lines, lush vocal harmonies, swirling indie rock guitars, and dynamic production, which work together to bring the track into full bloom. Hubbard's distinctively stylish vocals paired with Sit Still's rhythmic prowess, create a vibrant musical collaboration. Keep up with the artists by following at Nolan H Music and at pad_ty on Instagram. Let's dive in now to enjoy Pollen by Nolan Hubbard with Sit Still right here on the Release Radar Rundown.

0: and you won't let me down.
1: I hope you enjoyed Pollen by Nolan Hubbard with Sit Still. Coming up next, we've got a great track from the local metal band Exogen's debut EP entitled Game of Puppets, released back in January. Featuring four heavy genre-blending tracks, the EP was created by Ben Snyder, Joel Schell, Nathan Graham, and Isaac Heathcock, and produced by Terry Benn at Switzerville Sound Retreat. 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

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You just heard Fleeting Moments by Exogen. And coming up now, we've got a sweet single by The Sugar Pills called Sugar Pill. This track, released earlier this year, gives listeners a window into a night out in Kingston with the band. It speaks to making your own fun regardless of time and place. Sugar Pill has that quintessential feel-good factor, leaving you with an optimistic glow. Here's Sugar Pill right now by The Sugar Pills.

And welcome back. That was Sugar Pill by The Sugar Pills, released earlier this year. Coming up next, we've got a single by the Garvin Brothers called Until We Meet Again, recorded at the Tragically Hip's Bathhouse Recording Studio by Juno Award-winning sound engineer Niall Spencer. The strong and haunting vocals capture the emotion behind losing someone you love in this song. The song was written during a dark time of grief, and the lyrics of this track serve as a comfort to anyone who's ever uttered the words, Until We Meet Again.

And that was Until We Meet Again by the Garvin Brothers. Coming up now on the Release Radar Rundown, we've got a great track from Almond Milk's album, Simon and the Pop Curse, released earlier this year called Don't Wait for Nothing. Almond Milk is a 19-year-old romantic and electronic pop artist, producer, singer, multi-instrumentalist, and mixing and sound design engineer. Born in Kingston and based in Montreal, they bring a unique blend of talents to their music. Their second full-length album, Simon and the Pop Curse, was entirely self-written, recorded, produced, mixed, and mastered, and the recording took place at North of Princess Studios in Kingston with support from fellow Kingston artist Luella. The album explores a hero's journey following a young artist as they leave home in search of self-discovery and love. Here's Don't Wait for Nothing by Almond Milk right now on CFRC's Release Radar Rundown.

are back, but almost out of time. You just heard Don't Wait for Nothing from Almond Milk's second LP, Simon and the Pop Curse. Coming up now, we've got Left-Handed Archer's single, Haunted by the Ghosts of Elephants That Died There, a song that combines rich, expressive rhythms with immersive soundscapes to elicit a sense of exploration and disorientation, like a climber delving deeper and deeper into an unexplored cave, unaware of what may be lurking inside. 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For now, let's end our show today with this wonderful song, Haunted by the Ghosts of Elephants That Died There by Left-Handed Archer. Thanks for tuning into the Release Radar Rundown, developed in partnership with the Kingston Music Office. I'm Dinah Jansen. We'll see you next time.

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But he wanted the sufferer

he asked God to defend him, to save him from beauty, because he says there is too much beauty in the world. It came from the fields, from the sea, from rivers, from nights.

All right, welcome back to Harmony Corruption. That was Incantation with Demonic Incarnate off of Mortal Throne of Nazarene, their second full length after Onward to Golgotha. And I can't think of many better ways to start a show than that. I always thought that song sounds like what I imagine Hell Awaits by Slayer's album cover sounds like. Just an absolute embodiment of just very evil sounding music and very menacing music in the best possible way. I love Incantation. I actually just picked up their most recent album. I think it's Unholy Deification is the name of it. Picked that up at Second Spin this last week. Obviously, this week's episode is live. Last week had a guest episode with my good pal, the Grind Connoisseur, joining me. This week, it's just me, once again, live and in the flesh. Well, in the airwaves, I guess. Anyway, speaking of flesh, God and Fester up next with Epicurean Entrails and Mephitic Exhumation. After that, changing gears a little bit with Tiamat, with Gaia. And then my good pal Stephanie put me on to these guys, Temple of Void. For everybody who's listening, Stephanie's been a co-host of the show many a times, especially for the Earache retrospective, the 1986 retrospective, 1991 retrospective 2, I believe, and there's the 1985, 1990, and there will be a 1986 retrospective we've recorded. I have been incredibly busy. I haven't had the time to edit the episodes, but that will be probably a two and a half part series where two episodes plus probably another half of an episode are that. We recorded lots of tunes, lots of material, and covered a lot of bands, a lot of material. It was a very, very fun opportunity, and I'm excited for everybody to hear that soon enough, because 1986 was quite the year. Anyway, so after that, got one last song, Incantation, actually, again with Homunculus, Spirit Made Flesh, off of their latest album, Unholy Deification. So anyway, here's Infestor, Tiamat, Temple of Void, and Incantation, all on Harmony Corruption.

All right, welcome back. That was Homunculus by Incantation. Before that, Temple of Void with The Crawl, Tiamat with Gaia, Infester with Mephitic Exhumation, and Epicurean Entrails, and that's it. Anyway, next up, got probably one of my favorite death metal bands that starts with the letter V. Can't really think of, actually, no, never mind, Vader's up there, actually. They're up there, though. Vital Remains with Under the Moon's Fog off of Into Cold Darkness. After that, three tunes by Death Knell with Conditional, Exist in Disgrace, and Scars of Atrocity. And then Snarler with Bleak Life, Hopelessly Independent, and Self-Inflicted Frustration. And then one last song, Martyr with Silent Science. I know that's a lot of songs, but most of these songs are under a minute, so it kind of flies by quicker than you'd expect. Snarler and Death Knell are both very cool. I've played both bands on the show before, but both of them have put out stuff within the last year, which is kind of neat. So highly recommend both, honestly. Check them out. They're on Bandcamp. All their stuff is Pay What You Wish, which is something that I certainly am a big fan of. And anyway, my good pal the Grind Connoisseur let me know both these bands put out new albums, so that was pretty exciting. Anyway, here's Vital Remains on Harmony Corruption.

All right, welcome back. That was Martyr with Silent Science, Snarler with Self-Inflicted Frustration, Hopelessly Independent and Bleak Life, and Death Knell with Scars of Atrocity, Exist in Disgrace, and Conditional. Lastly, Vital Remains with Under the Moon's Fog. Up next, speaking of heavy, got Crowbar with three tunes, All I Had I Gave, Through the Ashes, and the title track off of Oddfellow's Rest, as well as another band who I'll actually be seeing them with in a few months, in I think September, yeah. Dying Fetus, this is the title track off their EP, Grotesque Impalement. Anyway, here is Crowbar and Dying Fetus on Harmony Corruption.

All right, welcome back. That was Dying Fetus with Grotesque Impalement. Before that, a whole bunch of Crowbar with Odd Fellows Rest, Through the Ashes, and All I Had, I Gave. Up next, got a inspired pick tonight. Mayhem with Buried by Time and Dust off of Live in Leipzig. I love Live in Leipzig. Probably one of my favorite live metal albums of all time, actually. And Buried by Time and Dust is one of my all-time favorite Mayhem songs. After that, Sacramentum with Beyond All Horizons, Sodom with Baptism of Fire off of Agent Orange, and Dissection with Unhallowed. This is off of, if I'm recalling correctly, Storm of the Light's Bane. So anyway, here is Mayhem on Harmony Corruption.

Tessa.

All right, welcome back. That was Dissection with Unhallowed, Sodom with Baptism of Fire, Sacramentum with Beyond All Horizons, Mayhem with Buried by Time and Dust, and Dying Fetus with Grotesque Impalement. Up next, got a couple more songs by a couple Canadian band, Arch Agathis. And then after that, Warning with Echoes. Now, of course, tomorrow is July 1st. It's Canada Day for everybody listening abroad. I'm not sure how many of you there are, but I know there's a few. Canada Day is always a good time. So I figured I'd play Canadian Hoser by Arch Agathis. And after that, Society's Dinner, of course. Canadian Horse is a deeply hilarious album cover that I've always loved, and it's also a great release by Arch Agathis. I'm not sure if it counts as an EP or full album. Either way, though, I love Arch Agathis, one of my favorite grind bands, and they just happen to be Canadian, if you couldn't tell by Canadian Horse. So that's pretty great. Also, Warning just put out a new album, I think last week or 2 weeks ago, so if you're feeling like summertime sadness and Lana Del Rey's not the one for you, the new Warning is fantastic. Anyway, that will be it for me tonight. After this, of course, Indie Whimsy. Make sure you stay tuned for lots more. Anyway, hope you all have a great night. And make sure you tune in next week, Tuesday, 8 to 10 p.m. for more Harmony Corruption. Here's Arch Agathis. Happy Canada Day for everybody. And tune in next week. Have a great night.

0: John?
1: You're on Way Back with Johnny. 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The program's about to begin.
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Way back with Johnny. Yes, this here is your old host with the most country western music, Johnny Whitlock. 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

0: Good morning, friends and listeners. Way back with Johnny. Yes, this here is your old host with the most, country western music, Johnny Woodlock, for another Sunday morning. And the first Sunday in July of 2026. With that mentioned, we are still coming to you via the Woodlock Ranch and Studios, located in Cornwall, Ontario. We are also heard over historic CFRC from the heart of Limestone City of Kingston, Ontario, Canada. And also worldwide at www.oshawarocks.com from the heart of the Durham County of Greater Toronto. And also Way Back with Johnny on YouTube. With all that mentioned, today I would like to celebrate, along with you, my many listeners, the 2026 edition of the Napanee Country Jamboree, happening from July 9th to the 11th in the heart of Napanee at the Napanee Fairgrounds, which will feature many of the top musicians in Canadian country music today. I hope y'all enjoy today's program as well, as we visit with many of the upcoming stars to the Jamboree who will be appearing there this coming weekend. Let's open today with a very fitting song going back to the musical roots of Canadian country music, and especially my personal connections to Napanee in a way. And it'll be a song by none other than the country gentleman Tommy Hunter and Backwards Glances Down a Country Road. We'll then follow with a classic by one of the highlighted artists of today, and also the headliners of the Napanee Country Jamboree 2026, Ottawa Valley's own legend, Neville Wells, and a song called Wedding Pledge. With that, I would like to say good morning to each and every one of you listening in. 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
1: Here now is one of the stars of this weekend's show, the legendary Ottawa Valley pioneer and legend himself, Neville Wells.

Well, yes, friends, once again, we are back here on the Way Back with Johnny Show as we open up today's program, and it's once again that time to share a few dedications going out to my beloved family and friends. First, we've got a song going out to my beloved Mama Dawn today. For her today, it'll be a song by Neville Wells, Country Music Hall of Famer, the Ottawa Valley, class of 1994, and an all-time classic that he recorded with Bytown Bluegrass called Blue Hollow Road. We'll send this out to Mama Dawn today. Then we'll follow with a song sung by none other than Steve Patico, and he's one great guitarist and singer as well, and it's going to be a song going out to my stepdad, known as Big Daddy Al, to all our listeners out there, and it's going to be a song called Chew Tobacco Rag. And we'll wrap up this selection of dedications this morning with a song going out to my good friend Willie Lapointe of Verona, Ontario, and he's traveled down the old Highway 49 many a times, I imagine, over the years, but it's going to be an all-time classic by our good friend Dave Bongard, and a song which he wrote several years ago about Highway 49, and it's going to be an all-time classic called, of course, Highway 49. And this also mentions the Napanee Jamboree. So with that, I'd like to say good morning to each and every one of you listening in. Welcome in, friends, and happy listening.

smoke a little old corn pipe. And my pappy chewed tobacco nearly all of his life. Well, I once won a trophy at the county seat, and I did it by spitting through a knot hole.

0: Legends and memories.
1: This is a voice from the past. This is Bob Gardner, country music historian. I'm happy to be here with Johnny. Keep listening, and you're going to hear stories about country music people that you've never heard before.
0: I've got fortunes and memories, and they all were bought with tears.
2: Well, yes, friends, keeping with the tradition of the Way Back with Johnny show, I'd like to now pay tribute to the Ottawa Valley, the mighty valley we call the Ottawa. And with that mention, I would like to send out some special Sunday morning greetings to my dear radio friends and family. First of all, for Uncle Ray and Aunt Margaret Chapisky in Eganville, Ontario, it'll be a song by the legendary singer-songwriter Freddie Dixon and Little Railroad Town, which talks about Smith Falls, Ontario. We'll then send out a song to my good friends Vic and Linda May Garbutt in Iron Prior, Ontario as well. Just a reminder that Vic Garbutt has a great Sunday evening show over CJHR Valley Heritage every Sunday evening from 7 to 10, which I hope y'all can tune in. With that mentioned, it's going to be a song by our good friend Dan Paul Rogers and A Place in the Country. We'll dedicate this also to our friend Dan Paul Rogers, who I just met up with a couple weeks ago at the Gallup Canal Bluegrass Festival. We'll wrap up this set with dedicating a song to our dear friend and true friend of the program, Tom Wilson of Brockville, Ontario. It's going to be the legendary first family of the Ottawa Valley, the famed Family Brown, and their all-time classic called Our Number Two. With that, I would like to say good morning and also good day to all the Valley listeners. Welcome in, friends, and happy listening.

0: everyone. This is Barry Brown of the Family Brown, and you're listening to my good friend Johnny Woodlock on Way Back with Johnny. Keep listening, folks.
1: We were raised on country music, so you know we were brought up right.
2: Now, friends, it's a great honor to welcome our first guest of several special guests today during this weekend's salute to the 2026 edition of the Napanee Country Jamboree. I'd like to welcome the host and also organizer of the Napanee Country Jamboree, and a good friend of mine for many years, to our program today, Mr. Landon Martin. With that mentioned, this will be the first guest of four special guests on today's program. Following this visit, we'll hear an all-time classic that Landon requested that I play by Dieter Bohm, called Do It Now. So with that, turn up the volume, and let's salute our interview with none other than Landon Martin, organizer and host of the Napanee Country Jamboree.
3: It's great to be with you, Johnny. Thanks for everything you do for country music.
2: Well, I try. So let's go back. This jamboree's been going on for a few years now, but when did you take it over?
3: If you want to go way back, it's existing for about 16 years.
2: Yes.
3: And it was started originally by Dennis Whitty.
2: Of course.
3: And I believe that Lisa Hart helped out a little bit in those early years too. He ran it for about 5 years, and then Greg and Shane Werner, who do many of the jamborees around the area, they took over and they ran it for about 10 years. And then we were having a meeting about something entirely unrelated, actually to do with Johnny Burke. We were talking, and then after we'd kind of had our conversation, they pitched this idea to me. And I think they just saw that I was doing a lot of promoting to do with country music, and I think they had their other jamborees who were taking a little more priority.
2: You had a good head on your shoulder for what was going on, in other words.
3: Yeah, I think I had a pretty good pulse about the country music community, and they just saw in me somebody that, you know, could take on something like this.
2: For sure.
3: And so it was quite an honor to take it on. So that was 3 years ago, so I kind of shadowed them that first year. We did it all together, and then last year was my first year doing it on my own, and then this will be my second year.
2: Oh, nice. And so you have really kept to the traditional style of music, I find, in your artists that you've got appearing at the Jamboree throughout the weekend.
3: Of course.
2: So share with us some of those key example people like Neville Wells and Dieter Bohm that are coming to the Jamboree.
3: Well, I should just say that I'm a real traditionalist, just like you, Johnny. And to me, that's really the only type of country music for me.
2: Amen.
3: And, what they call country music's deviated so far off the mark that it's just an entirely different genre. Has really nothing to do with what
2: truly
3: I think of country music.
2: Yes, for sure, Landon.
3: But yeah, that said, I this is one of my favorite parts about the Jamboree, is actually organizing all the artists.
2: Yeah.
3: And because I get to kind of cherry pick some of my favorite ones. I like to keep tabs on everybody around the general region that's doing good country music. And so it's kind of like a big puzzle to me to put it all together. And I try to have different generations. I try to have a nice male-female dynamic. I like to have a few bands, a few singles. So just have a really nice, broad kind of,
2: variety,
3: variety and of good regional talent. So, so definitely looking forward to having Neville Wells. Of course, he's Ottawa Valley Country Music Hall of Famer. And also Dieter Bohm. I kind of put those guys in that same kind of category from that same era.
2: Yes, for sure.
3: And so I've only met Neville once. That was kind of a funny story, actually, if I could deviate slightly. Mitch Barker and I, we were doing the, if you recall, the
2: Hank Williams show.
3: Exactly. So Mitch and I were out one day, and we were actually handing out flyers for the Hank Williams show that we were doing. And we just happened to drive by the the Legion out in Collins Bay, just outside of Kingston.
2: Okay, yeah.
3: And we did a double take at the sign. It said, appearing Neville Wells and Don Cochran. And we just happened to be, we didn't know about the show, and we just happened to be driving by the exact time that they were playing. We couldn't believe it. So we pulled in and we stopped in, and we said hello to them, and then next thing you know, one thing led to the another. They picked up their guitars, and they said, well, we got a couple of young guns here, and we're going to get them up on stage. So they both just handed Mitch and I their guitars.
2: Nice, yes.
3: and we ended up on stage. We sang a few, did a few together, and that was a really good memory for us. Anyway, I had Neville, of course, on my radar for many years, and I've never been able to get him down to the area.
2: Yeah.
3: So really looking forward to that. Of course, one of my hometown heroes, Dieter Bohm.
2: Of course.
3: He's been a good friend. We've done some work together and even backed him up on a few shows, and that'll be always always an honor to have Dieter. So other than that, I think we have a pretty strong female presence on the show. Grace Timmerman,
2: nice,
3: of course.
2: Nice, yes.
3: Yeah, and it's been an absolute joy to watch her career kind
2: of develop
3: and unfold, and I've been lucky enough to play with her, too. We backed up the great Bill White and the Wife Brothers.
2: Of course, yes, Bill, yeah.
3: Together for a while, and we were actually at a little jam session, this kind of garage jam session there, and I remember that exact moment she kind of leaned over to me and she said, you know, I think I want to try to break out on my own and do one of my own, you know, solo shows. I said, Grace, I think that's a wonderful idea and I would fully support you. And so she made it happen and helped her out a little bit with some of the photography and some design, poster design, that sort of thing.
2: Nice.
3: And and backed her up on a few shows. So she's always amazing, always looking forward to hearing her. And there's also an interesting one. She's never been down to this area. She's from Orillia. Her name is Samantha Windover.
2: Yes, I see that. Yes.
3: And I don't think too many people around this region know about her.
2: Exactly.
3: But she's an absolutely wonderful talent. I've watched some of her videos. She has this amazing voice, like she could be in musical theater or something. She's very, very animated.
2: Oh, nice.
3: And,
2: yeah.
3: And she sounds just like Patsy Cline. It's absolutely amazing.
2: I see.
3: And so I'm really looking forward to having her as well. Yeah, and then some good just regional talent, trying to get a nice mix of age ranges. Go ahead.
2: You've also got a wonderful band backing up everybody, too, including Steve Patico and Dusty King Jr.
3: Yeah, exactly. So, yes. You know, there's half the band is Hall of Famers themselves.
2: Exactly.
3: So,
2: this is what I mean. Yeah, for sure, Lance.
3: And that's a big part of the show. So Steve Patico, Dusty King, Andy Schick, James Rice, and Mark Lemieux as well. That's the main band.
2: Okay.
3: That's the main house band that's going to back up all the main stage acts. We also have a portion of the show which is the open mic,

0: is good or better than some of the main attraction half the time.
1: Yes.
2: Yeah, I would agree. And I think it's nice for people to have that opportunity to get on the big stage.
0: That's right.
2: Sing in front of a few people, and you never know who you might get on that stage to. And actually, speaking of that, there's a young lady named Brianna Cotton, who I've not met before, but she actually was just attending the Jamboree last year.
0: Okay.
2: And she signed up for the open mic, and she got on stage, and I wasn't even anywhere near the stage, actually. I was down by the front gate, and I could hear her singing. And it inspired me to actually stop what I was doing and go to the stage to see who it was. So I met her after anyway. So I just based on that from her singing at the open mic last year, I put her on the main stage this year. So
0: nice,
2: we're looking for that. That's Brianna Cotton.
0: Okay. Okay, great.
2: Yeah.
0: And I've also heard that people are saying that ever since the pandemic, there's a little bit of a lag on the audience. But what is your opinion on this? Has it changed much?
2: Well, that was quite a chapter in human history, and
0: it affected people in many ways.
2: It didn't matter what your thoughts or opinions were, it affected everybody in many different ways. So it's hard to say. It does seem like a bit of a distant memory now, but it was kind of a time warp there, you know, for 2 or 3 years.
0: Exactly. And it's very important to come out and support your local musicians.
2: Yeah, well, you know, absolutely. Being a musician fundamentally myself, you know, I think it's something really special, and it's great that everybody can connect in so many different ways online, and there's so many ways we can, you know, on Facebook and all the stuff the Breezeway is doing, all this amazing stuff online, but the real special thing is actually coming together and having the human
0: live audience
2: experience, and it's really nice to, you know, I see these people online all year, and this is the one opportunity I actually have to come together as a community, talk with people, catch up with people. So I think that human interaction, that crowd, the live music outside under the stars, the whole experience of it is something really special. So if anybody was sitting on the fence about maybe trying to get out this year, I would really recommend it. The energy and the vibe is really something special. The
0: camping, for sure.
2: The food truck, the dancing, you know. Yeah, and it was a really, really good energy last year. It was really, really amazing. Yeah. You know, it's nice to see you put in all this work, and then when it finally all comes together and people are dancing, having a good time, the music's good, it's something really special. So
0: sure is.
2: Looking forward to it.
0: Sure. Yep. So where can our listeners go about to purchase tickets if they want to come to the Napanee Jamboree?
2: Two ways. You can go to ticketscene.ca, so www.ticketscene.ca. You can find the Napanee Country Jamboree there, purchase tickets with a credit card, or you can actually contact me directly. You could look me up on Facebook, Landon Martin, and on the poster is my personal number, and you can give me a call if you want. E-transfers over the phone, I can get your details in and get you booked in. Or, you know, there's lots of space. I mean, it's the, you know, fairgrounds in Napanee, the more the merrier. Drop in on a day pass. So the weekend pass is $100. Campsite is $100. So we have a day pass, $40, and an evening pass for $25. So after 6 o'clock, it's $25. So if you just want to drop in, catch a couple of the main stage headlining acts, have a dance, you can come in for $25 after 6 o'clock. So
0: well, that's great, for sure, for sure. And I like that you have those options for the listeners too, yes, and the audience, for sure. So in closing today, and I hope to see you up at the Napanee Country Jamboree in July, but what song can I play for you following this interview?
2: Well, if you have a copy of Dieter Bohm's Do It Now,
0: yeah.
2: Maybe that'll be a good prompt to go get your tickets. Do it now.
0: For sure, for sure. And let's go and do it now, and we'll get that on the air for you, Landon.
2: Sounds good, Johnny. Thanks very much for having me.

Well, howdy, friends and listeners. Way back with Johnny. Yes, this here is your old host with most country western music, Johnny Whitlock. And I'd like to offer my listeners a very special chance to right now obtain yourself a pair of tickets to the Napanee Country Jamboree this coming weekend. All you have to do is call me at 613-861-5713. Leave a detailed message, and the first ones to do so will obtain themselves a weekend at the Napanee Country Jamboree. Again, that number is 613-861-5713. Welcome in, friends, and I do hope y'all enjoy this show. Well, yes, friends, I do hope y'all enjoyed that interview with our good friend Landon Martin and the organizer and also host of Napanee Country Jamboree coming up next weekend. With that mentioned, I would like to once again turn back the years and dive into the segment I like to call the Vinyl Blast from Vinyl Past. But first, we must open that big rusty door to the vinyl vault here at the Woodlock Ranch this morning. Now that the vinyl vault door is wide open, I like to turn back the years to 1972, when the first family of the Prince Edward County, that of course was the Singing Post family, recorded in 1972 an album called My Prince Edward County Home. From this album will be the title track, as sung by none other than a very young Kenny Post, the son of the legendary Singing Post family, Norman Post, and his all-time classic called My Prince Edward County Home. We dedicate this to all our friends up the Prince Edward County way, and also I hope to see y'all out at the Napanee Country Jamboree coming up this coming weekend.

Well, now, friends, I would like to once again pay tribute to the end of the first hour here this morning as we send us into the second hour of this morning's program with a collection of sacred gospel songs, including first my dear late friend, Ross Clough, and Hall of Fame member of the Land O'Lakes Hall of Fame. And Ross has an all-time classic called From the Manger to the Cross. We'll then follow with the greatest bluegrass brother harmony of all time, Jim and Jesse McReynolds, and their version of Matthew 24, which truly speaks about the times we're living in. Then we'll send us into the very top of the second hour with none other than a man who I was very honored to meet at the Gallup Canal Bluegrass Festival a couple weeks back, Junior Sisk, and his band. And of course, it's going to be an all-time classic by Junior called Dust on the Bible. With that, I hope you all stay around for another 2 hours of the best in Canadian and American country music. But the real sounds of country music at that. Welcome in, friends, and happy listening.

should be. Hello, this is Neville Wells of the Ottawa Valley Country Music Hall of Fame. You're listening to my good friend Johnny Woodlock on the Way Back with Johnny Show. Make Johnny's show a part of all your Sundays. I'll

Now, friends, following those classic gospel favorites, we're once again back here on the Way Back with Johnny Show. We're still coming to you via the Woodlock Ranch and Studios, where this is recorded weekly in Cornwall, Ontario, Canada. Also being heard over historic CFRC from the heart of downtown Kingston, Ontario, the Limestone City of Canada. We can also be heard worldwide at Way Back with Johnny on YouTube, but also www.oshawarocks.com from the heart of the Durham County and Greater Toronto area. With all that mentioned, I would like to share a couple of songs dedicated to our listeners down south of the border here in the U.S. of A. and who just celebrated their 250th birthday of independence yesterday, the 4th of July. With that mentioned, these are very meaningful songs and I think will make everyone think about the times that we are living in right now. With that mentioned, we're going to hear America's favorite cowboy, Tex Ritter, and an all-time classic called God Bless America Again. We'll then follow with another all-time favorite, this time by Tommy Cash, and his classic patriotic song called Tears on Lincoln's Face. With that, I will dedicate these to our friends south of the border, but I will also remind y'all that we will never be your 51st state. With that, happy Independence Day to our friends south of the border, including my dear friends Jimmy and Debbie Rogers of Carthage, New York. Welcome and

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He blessed her then, but we sort of took it for granted and didn't ask again. So let's just kind of hold her hand now, that's all.

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When you don't have a lot of book learning, there's many things you don't understand. But I know this much, she's like a mother to me. I love her with all my heart. And let me tell you this, mister, everything I am or ever hope to be, I owe to her.

0: Now, friends, I'd like to welcome the second guest of honor onto our Way Back with Johnny show. In this, our tribute to the 2026 edition of the Napanee Country Jamboree, I would once again like to welcome another special guest of honor to our program, and that is none other than a dear friend of mine for many years, Mike Pollard. With that mentioned, he is going to be appearing at the Napanee Country Jamboree this coming week, and here's an all-time favorite of the Napanee and Quinney area, Mike Pollard.
1: Hey, everybody. Hey, Johnny.
0: Well, it's a pleasure to be talking to you. Yes. So let's go back to when and how you got into the music first.
1: Well, it goes way, way back to when I was a tiny little boy, and my dad and all his buddies, they loved country music. So if it wasn't playing over the stereo somewhere, it always turned into a kitchen party, and they jam, and they had, you know, fiddle, mandolin, multiple guitars. My dad played a squeeze box. It's a newfie thing, but he played all the country songs. And, you know, from a little tiny child, I was just exposed to it. I didn't know there was anything else out there, and I'm proud of it. It stuck with me, and you know, as modern days, you know, prevail, and the music we hear on the radio today, I don't relate to it.
0: Exactly. As much as
1: I always go back to what Dad and Mom used to listen to, and that's what my record collection looks like and my playlists. I have to admit, I am on Spotify.
0: Yes.
1: I promise you, my playlist is, it probably peaks out around 2000.
0: Exactly. Mine does too, as we call it, the way back. So, yes, we go way back. So, exactly. The real stuff. Exactly. Yes. So
1: I would say that was the early beginnings there. It just stuck with me. It was meant to be.
0: I see, yes. And born and bred into you, if I may say. Yeah.
1: You betcha.
0: So I understand that you also recorded some of your own music over the years. How did you start doing this?
1: It's sort of funny the way that all worked out, you know, loving country music and whatnot. I sat down with a guitar, and, you know, I used to sing a lot to all of my favorite songs, and I decided I should probably pick up a guitar and try to strum along and accompany myself. And, there was really no, rhyme nor reason to how it came about. It was just, I've often said, you know, when you open your email, it says you've got mail,
0: and
1: my songwriter's box in my brain did that. And it was almost as if it was delivered to me, and I felt a melody, I felt some lyrics, and, you know, I'd get them down on paper and put it, you know, sing it with my guitar, and then, you know, eventually just filled in the gaps. And,
0: I
1: just started that way. And, you know, so even still, I don't plan on writing anything. I don't, I haven't been writing in quite a while, sadly, but...
0: So you don't sit down to write. You just, it comes to you.
1: Not necessarily, no. Nothing forced. It's always just something that, boom, this idea comes up. And there's been many times where I've stopped dinner, or I pulled over my car, or, and, you know, wrote it down, and in some cases, you know, excuse myself to go grab a guitar and start getting it down on paper.
0: Exactly.
1: So,
0: Yeah,
1: nothing too complicated.
0: Now, another song you are known for, or, well, I like anyway, is called My Dad and Glenn. Where did this song originate?
1: Well, that's exactly, based back, to go back to your first question there.
0: Yeah.
1: My dad's best friend's name was Glenn Gilmore. He's since passed now, unfortunately.
0: Okay.
1: But they get together all the time, every weekend. And, you know, whether it be getting wood ready for winter or fixing a car or just doing some home renos, they were best of buds. And it always turned into a kitchen party. And my dad, obviously, he played the squeeze box, as noted in the song. And Glenn was a guitar player and a heck of a singer. And it just, you know, the hook line there, the Grand Ole Opry kitchen party.
0: Exactly.
1: It kind of stuck in my head. And I was actually at work. I worked at GM at the time. And I was on this big old welder. And I had this little melody going in my head and the words to it. And I thought, I got to get home. I got to write this down. And I think Dad and Glenn will get a real kick out of this. And as I played it for them, and then I started playing it with my band just for fun, for their benefit, it really took off, and the crowds really related to it. And that whole Grand Ole Opry kitchen party was the part that resonated, I think, with the general population, because in our background and in our circles, you know, country folks, there was a lot of campfires or kitchen parties or garage parties where it was just a bunch of folks getting around and just singing their hearts out.
0: For sure.
1: And that's really where it came from.
0: I see, yes. And the kitchen parties were quite common back in the day. Now, I understand that some still do it, but it's not as popular. But it's like the jam sessions at a bluegrass festival or a country festival, I would take it.
1: Yeah, that's very similar. And, you know, some of the best music and some of the best I could ever have is if you're sneaking around the campsites listening for banjos.
2: Exactly.
1: In the distance. And I love settling on those. And oftentimes I like to just sort of be a shadow in the background just to listen in.
2: That's
1: and,
2: right.
1: And hear what people are doing.
2: Mm-hmm. Now, you're also appearing at the 2026 Napanee Country Jamboree. Tell us about that, if you would.
1: Well, I'm pretty blessed to be there, actually. I'm excited about that one. I don't do a lot of live performance as much as I used to. I've got a lot of things on my plate in terms of like background work, management, promotion, and stuff like that of other events. But Landon Martin, who is the, I guess he's the owner, he's certainly the producer of the show.
2: Mm-hmm.
1: He reached out to me, and of course I would say yes, because if Landon calls, I always say yes. Landon
2: is
1: one of the guys I respect very, very much. He's so, so talented. He's very, very smart. He's determined, and he really promotes and protects all French traditional, right?
2: That's
1: so I think I played at the Napanee Country Jamboree many, many moons ago.
2: When I first seen you, about 2016, right.
1: Well, you've got your facts straight. Yeah, so I think that was Dennis Whitty who was in charge at the time.
2: Okay.
1: And, he was the fellow that hired me for the show. So, there's obviously been a 10-year gap. So, Landon called me. He had an opening, and I was available, and it was serendipitous. Here
2: for
1: I am.
2: Sure.
1: So Friday, July 10th, I'm going to be there.
2: Well, we look forward to seeing you up there for sure, yes.
1: I got some country bangers for you, buddy.
2: Well, that's great. Great. Sounds good. Yes. So we've been talking a little bit about the tradition of country. What is your thoughts on how drastically changing it is?
1: Oh, you're going to get me in trouble here.
2: I know. I get everybody in trouble.
1: I'm going to give you an example, and I won't mention any names.
2: Yeah?
1: I went to a mainstream modern country concert just a week ago with my young lad, and it was one of the newer guys, and it was a rapping pop fest, and I could not relate. There was a lot of bells and whistles and fireworks and screaming
2: and lights and everything else.
1: I looked around at the crowd, and I realized I'm an old man. They were all young pups out there. I just feel that the music I grew up on, the music I relate to, the music that I gravitate towards still has a certain instrumentation and a certain feel to it. And I know you can agree with me when there's fiddle and steel and
2: there's something magical opens, to it. For
1: right.
2: Sure. Yeah.
1: And those instruments, they emote. You can feel the sadness. You can feel the fun.
2: Exactly.
1: It makes you want to dance like a 4/4 shuffle and a fiddle.
2: Mm-hmm.
1: I'll tell you, like that, you know, I could be on my laziest day and want to get up and two-step.
2: That's true.
1: Mm-hmm. I just don't find that the songs nowadays relate to me, relate to my lifestyle, relate to how I grew up, and there's not a lot of stories there.
2: No, there isn't. That's for sure. The story song is missing in today's world, I think. Yeah.
1: 100%. So I'm not a huge fan of the new modern stuff that's going on, but I'm not saying that they're not talented. And to give you an example, the show that I went and saw that I wasn't a fan of, the lad that was up on stage was an ultimate entertainer. He
2: had
1: the place turned right upside down, and kudos to him. He's a talented boy.
2: Mm-hmm.
1: But I have a problem specifically with turning on a country radio station and hearing it. Or when I go to country music, that's what they bring up. That's country music. Because I do think there should be a divide.
2: There should
1: be. Country music and alt country should be the new stuff. But I'm just one guy with a silly little opinion. I'm loving Zach Top.
2: Yes.
1: I'm really enjoying Ella Langley. She's got a couple of great tunes out there. And, you know, I just heard Brad Paisley put in a new song, and it's just a beautiful country song.
2: One I like is Lainey Wilson a lot, myself.
1: Lainey Wilson's fantastic. So, you know what? I do see. I was around for Randy Travis when he came out of the gates and sort of turned things around.
2: Or Alan Jackson.
1: I love those guys. Daryl Singletary's one of my favorites of all time.
2: Yes, of course.
1: So, anyways, nowadays it's just not really my thing. I'm not taking away from the talent they have, but I really wish that there was separate genres and they could call that what they wish and then give folks like us a place to perform. And,
2: exactly.
1: And again, places like Napanee Jamboree and a lot of these great jamborees around Apple Country Jamboree, they promote classic country, traditional country. They lean towards that. I mean, they've got a great variety, mind you, but everyone in the crowd is expecting those story songs and that great instrumentation.
2: That's true.
1: I'm just glad to still be part of it. I've been doing this a long, long time. So to get a phone call to go out and sing to people, I guess they're not sick of me yet. So I'll take every invite I can get.
2: Exactly, Mike. I hear you. Yep, for sure. So looking at the Napanee and the Quinte area in general, I always found they have a style of their own, like the Out West or the Ottawa Valley. It had a style of its own, too.
1: Well, you know, that area has its own crop of top-notch musicians.
2: Exactly.
1: You know, they don't need us up here in, I wouldn't consider myself Western Ontario. I'm sort of in the middle of Kingston in Toronto, where I reside. But I do know that, like, using the house band that they have for Landon Show in Napanee, incredible players, you know.
2: Yes,
1: Steve Petico's and Andy Schick. I'm not sure if he's in the house band on that one or not, but Andy Schick is a prime example of, like, a fabulous steel guitar player. And he used to work with, you know, Jason McCoy, and he's working with the Plowboys now, and he's worked every gig in between, and he's a class act. And, yeah, no, I do think that the Bay of Quinte, there's something in the water there that gives people that that edge and that skill.
2: For sure.
1: And it's always enjoyable to work with them, for sure.
2: That's for sure, yes. And so you've also, as we mentioned, done some of your own songwriting. What are some of your favorites that you've written? or what are some that you are mostly known for?
1: Well, I'll tell you what. Of all of the things I've written, I would say my most requested songs are one that I wrote called 6 Feet of Dirt.
2: Okay.
1: And that song is more or less, it's about a homeless man asking for change. Some hoity-toity guy won't give him the time of day. And that guy more or less tells him off and says, hey, it doesn't matter how rich you are on earth, when we all die, we get the same 6 feet of dirt.
2: That's for sure.
1: We're all even. And a lot of people resonated with that, and they love that. Of course, my dad and Glenn. And then there's another song called Walk Back Through the Years, which I wrote as a tribute to my mom and dad.
2: Nice.
1: Those would be my big three. Now, when it comes to what songs I've written that I like the most, it's really hard for me, and I don't know if any other artists suffer from that, because we write these songs and we put them out.
2: And they're like children.
1: But at the end of the day, I don't want to hear myself sing, and then I compare myself to everyone else. And so if we're listening to music at home, say on YouTube, and one of my songs comes up, I get embarrassed. I'm like, we have to skip this song. So it's a really strange, I don't know, maybe it's a musician thing, a really trippy ego thing, I don't know. We want to be heard, but then when we're heard, I get all embarrassed. So,
2: I hear you, yeah.
1: I do like 6 Feet of Dirt. I think I wrote it in a way that's cramming a lot of information and a message into a short 3 minutes. I think it gets the point across, and I live my life by that. I treat everyone the same, you know. So I'd have to say if I had to pick any one of my own songs, 6 Feet of Dirt would probably be one of my favorites.
2: Okay, for sure. Is there anything you'd like to add to the interview?
1: Well, if I could, I'd like to tell everyone about the Holyrood Country Jamboree. Now, I know that it's July 5th now, so the weekend has passed. We held it on July 2nd to 4th, but if anyone's out there listening and wants to hear more, the Holyrood Jamboree on Facebook, or you can find HollyroodJamboree.com and check out what we're going to be doing for 2027.
2: Great.
1: But ideally, I would like to thank you, because I know you've devoted your life and career to artists like myself and classic country music and the local scene, and it's not an easy gig, and I really appreciate the fact that you're doing it.
2: Well, I appreciate people like you, too. Yes.
1: Well, we're all family here, brother.
2: That's right, we are. In a country music family, exactly.
1: Will we be seeing you at Napanee?
2: Yes, you sure will be, yes. I'll be making a rare appearance, but yes, I'll be there probably Friday or Saturday for sure.
1: Well, I'm there Friday, so I'll be in line for an autograph from you.
2: Okay, sounds good, Mike.
1: Johnny, thanks so much for the time, buddy.
2: For sure. And give us a little lead up to the song you want played following this interview.
1: Well, you know what? Of all the songs, I know I mentioned 6 Feet of Dirt, but if you can play Walk Back Through the Years, I think it could almost be your theme song, Johnny.
2: Sounds good, Mike. For sure.
1: All right. Have yourself a blessed day, pal.
2: Yes, God bless you, and see you on Friday. Yeah.
1: You betcha.
2: Bye-bye. Bye.

0: I'm standing Nova Scotia proud for Canada. This is Anne Murray. Early in my career, I received a lot of pressure to move to the U.S., but I just couldn't do it. Canada was my safe haven, my light at the end of the tunnel, and it still is. Buy Canadian. Shop as if your country depends upon it. Keep your money in Canada for Canada.
1: And well, yes, friends, following that interview with our good friend and keeper of the flame, Mike Pollard, we are once again back here on the Way Back with Johnny Show. It is that time in the program to welcome y'all to enjoy this segment I like to call the Great Canadian Northern Gems by even greater Canadian Northern Legends. With that mentioned, I have a collection of songs by some of the singers and artists who will be appearing at the 2026 Napanee Country Jamboree this coming week. So let's begin with none other than Adam Knapp and a clever song called I Feel a Whole Lot Better. Then we'll follow with another classic, this time by Dieter Bohm and his song called Weekend Country Music Legend. I wrap up this salute to the highlight of the musicians that we will be hearing this coming week at the Napanee Country Jamboree with none other than a dear friend of mine for many, many years now, Percy Kinney, and a classic he wrote and recorded called Heaven's Full of Outlaws. With that, I would like to dedicate these to our friends who are planning to take part in the Napanee Country Jamboree this coming week. Welcome in, friends, and hope to see y'all out there.

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1: Learn to run before she made me crawl.
2: Well, yes, friends, we're once again back here on The Way Back with Johnny Show, and it's that time in the program to welcome our third of four special guests to our program this morning. This next guest has been called the closest thing to seeing an actual concert by the man in black, Johnny Cash, and also called the preacher in the Church of Cash by Johnny's own family. With that mentioned, this next guest will be appearing at the Napanee Country Jamboree on Saturday. I do believe he'll be closing out the Jamboree for this year. It'll be our friend and a true keeper of the Johnny Cash legacy, Paul Anthony, who is one of the most authentic recreations of the legendary man in black and his concert series. Now, following this visit, we will hear an all-time classic as recorded by the man in black himself, Johnny Cash, but was requested by none other than Paul Anthony today, and it will be Johnny's all-time classic called Big River. With that, here now is a good friend of mine and a man I hope to meet this coming week, none other than Paul Anthony.
3: Well, hello. Thank you for having me. I'm pleased to be here and really looking forward to come down in the neck of the woods and bring our Johnny Cash show to your friends and family in your area.
2: That's what we're looking for, yes. And you actually just did a prison here in Cornwall where I'm living right now. On May 30th, I believe you did a tribute to Johnny up here.
3: We did. And I'll tell you, the interesting part of doing the jail show, you know, it's so important to get the feel and vibe of not just Johnny Cash's music, but his storyline, his time in prisons, performing places like San Quentin or Folsom Prison. And that's what we find our show is just such a great fit for, not just the music and John's legacy, but, you know, the environment itself. It just presents itself as the best possible fit.
2: Exactly. And this is the part of the legacy that we like to see, is the reenactment. Exactly.
3: Well, it's important, you know, not necessarily, you know, just the music, but how the music is played and delivered to the crowd.
2: Exactly.
3: So we have replica instruments that Luther Perkins or Marshall Grant played, or nice. W.S. Holland. We have a 55 Esquire on our show that's an identical copy to Luther's, and the same thing with Marshall Grant's electric bass. We try to keep it as authentic as possible because, you know, we don't dress up and pretend we're Johnny Cash. This is a true, authentic tribute, and we'll certainly exceed any crowd's expectations to make sure that we deliver the real goods.
2: Well, that's great. So let's go back to when and how you first got introduced to the music of Johnny Cash.
3: I'd be about 7 years old. You know, I started to play guitar and learn guitar, and my father played guitar. And in our household growing up, you know, there'd be Johnny Cash and Waylon Jennings and Loretta Lynn and
2: all of those
3: great artists from back then. But my parents played records, no radio sometimes, but mostly played records of all the old-time greats, you know?
2: Yeah.
3: And when you're living in that environment, it becomes intrinsic to who you become.
2: Amen to that. I was brought up in a family where country music was very religious, almost, in a form that it was bred into us. So I know exactly what you mean, Paul.
3: It ends up being an intrinsic characteristic of who you are. And
2: Listen,
3: we see it today. There's sometimes young folks in our crowd that are, you know, 5-6 years old, and you can see that Johnny Cash's legacy is going to continue from these young people also being raised in that environment as well.
2: So how did you come to form the tribute show?
3: You know, as I said, I started playing guitar when I was

0: repertoire, and you know, it got to me where I would do a whole 45-minute set of just Johnny Cash stuff because that's what people wanted. It evolved from there, from one set to two set to a full night. I thought, you know what, if I'm going to do this right, I want to do it right. I want to give it the respect it deserves. Yeah. And I've been playing Johnny Cash stuff for the rest of my life.
1: Well, we sure do appreciate that.
0: Not just the fans, you know, the family, John's daughters, and you know, I was invited by John Carter Cash. I'm sure you read the biography on the website. And,
1: yes.
0: You know, John Carter Cash invited me to come and record a record of his dad's songs.
1: Nice.
0: along with John's musicians before they passed away. So that recording that I have, I'm going to bring it along with me to this show, and people will be able to get a copy of that. But you know, when you're invited by the family of Johnny Cash to do his music, man, that holds a ton of weight.
1: And a great honor, I know exactly, yes, it does. And it takes on a whole nother plateau, if I may say.
0: I'm delivering John's musical story, his legacy, his music as close to original as we can, and we've garnered the respect of John's family. And so now it's just not, I'm not out there doing a pile of songs, I'm out there representing someone's father. That's the difference.
1: Exactly, I know what you mean. Because I've actually interviewed different ones like Mark Allen Cash, which was Tommy's son, and different ones like that. So I know what you mean by it takes on a whole new...
0: Oh, it does. You know, yes. You know, Mark and I are friends as well. Mark and
1: nice.
0: I, we chat back and forth about John's music as well as his dad's.
1: Yeah.
0: And Mark's a great guy. You know, it was actually Mark that reached out to me. They were reopening the little stage in Bonacqua, Tennessee, really in Hickman County. Because John did Saturday Night in Hickman County. Anyway, Brian Oxley bought this, bought that, and bought the farm, and they wanted to reopen the little stage that John did his Saturday Night shows at when he had no touring going on. Well, it was Mark that reached out to me and asked me if I'd come and do the reopening of that little stage. So
1: that was
0: how Mark and I connected. Mark reached out to me up here in Canada and seen my history and what I'd done, and he said, you know, Paul, we searched all over, and we really like for you to be here and do the re-grand opening of Uncle Johnny's stage. And so I was very, very blessed and thankful to do that.
1: Yeah. So when you're doing your tribute, what are some of the songs that the fans react the most to?
0: Well, you know, everyone loved Ring of Fire or Folsom Prison, but you'll get some fans, you know, requesting some more obscure songs like, you know, I'll Miss You, or, you know, Big
1: Give My
0: Reverend
1: Love to Rose, or what have you.
0: Yeah, or, you know, a Big River, or Get Rhythm.
1: Okay.
0: We'll get a lot of those requests, and we'll go ahead and do them.
1: Nice, yes, okay.
0: We'll be doing some of those on this show coming up.
1: Yes, that's great. So tell us about this show that's coming up in Napanee on the 11th of July, I believe it is. Yes.
0: Yeah, well, I'll tell you, Landon, I met Landon, who is the organizer, producer of that show. I met Landon a few years back, and we had a good conversation, talked about our Johnny Cash show, and he told me that he put on a few events, and well, he reached out to me there at the end of last year and asked if I'd be happy to come and do his music event this year.
1: Nice.
0: And I was ecstatic that he asked, and you know, people in that kind of venue, you know, and Johnny Cash, it is probably, and I'm not going to be arrogant here at all by saying this, and nor partial, but I'm going to say for a country music festival, you don't get a better fit than Johnny Cash.
1: Exactly, I agree. Yes, for sure. Now, I know you've also worked with, of course, we were talking about the Cash family, but did you ever meet Johnny yourself?
0: I never got a chance to meet John or to shake his hand, but in speaking with Tommy and Mark, they all, and Tara, you know, John's daughter, they all said, you know, if my daddy met you, he'd have loved you.
1: Exactly.
0: And he loves you now for what you're doing. So
1: yes, he does.
0: Yeah, there's definitely a connection, but we never shook hands, but definitely a connection.
1: Okay, yes. And so what is it like for you meeting the fans? Like we say, you never met Cash, but you did meet the family. But what is it like to meet the fans of Johnny Cash?
0: It's most amazing. You
1: yes.
0: know, there is not a show that goes by that I don't meet at least 10 to 15 people that have a Johnny Cash story, that they met John or went and seen him at a show, or it's every single show, someone's got a good story about.

0: Johnny Cash and how they met him or what show they went to. So when you can have a connection for those people and have them relive a connection to their favorite artist, Johnny Cash, you know, that's what I call full circle. When you can deliver them some music that spawns a wonderful memory of something that they enjoyed in the past, it does not get better than that.
1: Yes, for sure.
2: So looking at this tribute that you're doing in Napanee, will you be doing some of the old Sun records or mostly the later recordings?
0: Oh no, we're gonna walk you through Johnny's musical legacy starting from 1956, and I shouldn't share with you, they're probably gonna finish up with the song Hurt, but we'll keep that between you and I. No, I'm kidding. I'm just being silly.
2: Okay.
0: I know you've got a ton of listeners, and you know we're gonna play stuff from the Sun records all the way through the Columbia stuff.
2: Okay.
0: And some nice authentic storyline of John and his music and why he wrote some of those songs, and yeah.
2: And you're obviously a Cash fan as well. Tell us what your thoughts on this new album that they just released last year on Johnny is like.
0: Well, you know,
2: it's amazing that they have found all this stuff on him.
0: I'll tell you, so when I was at Cash Cabin, there was a whole lot of 2-inch reels that they were moving from the 2-inch reels to digital, because on those 2-inch reels, those songs will just disappear. They don't stay on that paper. So John Carter got all those songs and compiled them together on a new album of songs that's never been released. And, you know, they've retooled them a bit and sharpened them up, cleaned them up a little bit. But, you know, I don't care if you got a record from Sun Records from 1956 or if you've got the newest and latest edition of songs that John Carter put together and found on those 2-inch reels. Mm-hmm. I'm going to tell you that those songs also will live forever. Johnny Cash's musical legacy, it's got wheels of its own. There's no one that can stop it.
2: Do you do some of your own recordings and music as well?
0: I do, actually. During COVID, there was a couple of filmmakers out of Germany reached out to John Carter, asking him if he had anyone that he knew that could put together some original songs but have a Johnny Cash vibe and sound to it.
2: Yes.
0: So John Carter gave these two filmmakers my name. They called me, and I put together four songs, original songs, for this film that they were doing. The film was based in southern Mississippi, but they put it together in Germany, you know. And I'll tell you, that film that they put together, it was one of seven films that was nominated for award in Hollywood. They didn't win, but wasn't it beautiful to be nominated for a storyline and having some of Johnny's sound and music on that? So very, very blessed that happened during COVID, because, you know, we weren't playing anywhere. We were looking for something to do, and that just kind of fell on my lap, and I was very blessed to do that.
2: For sure. And so I also understand that you performed with W.S. Fluke Holland over the years, too.
0: I did. W.S. and I, we toured together. We become good friends, no different than my wife, Stephanie, and Joyce, who is W.S.'s wife, and both have since passed away. May they rest in peace.
2: Yes, may.
0: You know, W.S. and I become good friends. W.S. would call me twice a week, reminding me that he was still unemployed, that we needed to do some more work together, and we traveled together in the U.S. and traveled together in Canada. Mm-hmm. Very, very blessed, blessed that never mind the music, but the friendship that spawned because of it with WS. I'm a blessed man right to my grave.
2: Yes, you are. So with that, and wrapping up the interview.
0: Well, I hope I get to meet you at this jamboree that's coming up right
2: soon. Well, I plan to be there both Friday and Saturday. So yes, hopefully we can get together and I can get a copy of your CD as well.
0: I've been looking forward to that. I'll be happy to meet you.
2: For sure, for sure. And I got a couple of the old Johnny Cash albums that maybe I'll have you sign in memory of them. Sure.
0: No, absolutely. I'd be happy to do that. Very pleased.
2: Okay. Well, with that, what song of John's or yours can I play for you following this interview?
0: Well, you know what? I would say that my favorite would be Big River.
2: Okay, Big River. You've got it. For sure, for sure.
0: Oh, and that's awesome. That and to all your listeners, I'm looking forward to y'all coming out and catching some Johnny Cash music and as authentic as we can do for you.
2: Well, that sounds good, Paul. And you have a good day and keep in touch.
0: We'll see you down the road. Take care.
2: Bye-bye.
0: Bye-bye.

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1: Well, howdy, friends and listeners. Way back with Johnny. Yes, this here is your old host with most country western music, Johnny Whitlock. And I'd like to offer my listeners a very special chance to right now obtain yourself a pair of tickets to the Napanee Country Jamboree this coming weekend. All you have to do is call me at 613-861-5713. Leave a detailed message, and the first ones to do so will obtain themselves a weekend at the Napanee Country Jamboree. Again, that number is 613-861-5713. Welcome in, friends, and I do hope y'all enjoy the show.
0: Y'all come. Oh, you all come to see us now and then.
1: Well, yes, following that interview with our good friend Paul Anthony of the Johnny Cash Tribute, I'd like to welcome y'all back in and send us into the third and final hour here this morning with none other than another collection of great gospel favorites. First, we'll hear from the first family of the Prince Edward County, of course, that is Norman Post and his family, and a song that Norman recorded many years ago called Picture of Jesus. We'll send out this to all our friends of the Post family, and then we'll follow with sending us into the very top of the third and final hour with Miss Kitty Wells, the Queen of Country Music, who we will be doing a tribute to in the coming weeks, a 3-hour tribute to Miss Kitty, but it's going to be Miss Kitty's all-time version of Great Speckled Bird. With that, I hope everyone sticks around for one more hour of great classic country here on this great channel. Welcome in, friends, and happy listening.

Mother's gone on now to her reward. Up those golden stairs to stand beside her loved ones who will one day meet her there. There's someone who will greet her in that very special place. It's the man in the picture. She'll meet him face to face.

Hello, this is Neville Wells of the Ottawa Valley Country Music Hall of Fame. You're listening to my good friend Johnny Woodlock on the Way Back with Johnny Show. Make Johnny's show a part of all your

Well, yes, friends, following those classic gospel favorites, we're once again back here on the third and final hour of our morning show here this morning. With that mentioned, this is the first Sunday in July of the summertime, and we're still coming to you via the Woodlock Ranch and Studios in Cornwall, Ontario, also being heard over historic CFRC 119 FM from the heart of downtown Kingston, Ontario, the Limestone City of Canada. We can also be heard worldwide at www.oshawarocks.com from the heart of the Durham County of Oshawa, Ontario, and also via our home on YouTube at Way Back with Johnny on YouTube. With all that mentioned, I would like to share a double feature of sorts here this morning as we open the third and final hour today with recent news that our dear friend James Monroe, the son of Bill Monroe, sadly passed away on June 25th at the age of 85. With that mentioned, James will be remembered by many for his band The Midnight Ramblers. However, to me, he will be remembered as a dear Facebook friend and a true keeper of his father's legacy in bluegrass music. With that mentioned, it was during the 1970s when James and Bill Monroe would record a couple of father and son albums. First of all, it was from 1973, an album called Father Son, and from this album we have Tall Pines. Then we'll hear another classic off the 1978 album called Together Again, and a song called Hard Times Have Been Here. With that, I would like to dedicate these in loving memory of James Monroe, the son of Bill Monroe.

And yes, friends, it's once again that time in the program to pay tribute to the East Coast Maritimes of Canada. As we do this, we would like to salute a segment I like to call the Great Atlantic Lullaby. First, we'll hear a song going out to my dear friend, Percy Kenny, who performed on the classic Dick Nolan song called Aunt Martha's Sheep. We'll send this out to Percy today. Then we have a song by the legendary King of the Newfies, as we call him, Michael T. Wall, and a classic called Maritime Fever. And we'll wrap up another classic, this time about the Rock of Newfoundland once again, and our Atlantic island in the sea. It'll be Roy Payne and his all-time classic called The Isle of Newfoundland. With that, I would like to say good morning, and also happy listening to everybody down east. But also, a happy Sunday morning to Peter and Myrna in Pugwash, Nova Scotia. Welcome in, friends.

I love to watch the sailboats as they glide across the bay, to see again the farmers sow the seeds and cut the hay. You see the island as no strangers, everybody is your friend. The little island of Newfoundland, I'd love to see again.

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1: Hello, friends. This is Michael T. Wall, the singing Newfoundlander, and you are listening to my good friend Johnny Woodlock on Way Back.
0: I'm the singing Newfoundlander from the Isle of Newfoundland.
2: Well, yes, friends, I would like to once again pay tribute to the high lonesome sound of bluegrass music as we send us into the bluegrass segment that I like to call The Grass Is Always Bluer. With that mentioned, we'll begin with Jackson Hollow and their classic song called Roses. We'll then follow with a song that was given to me by a new friend of mine who I had the honor of meeting at the Gallup Canal Bluegrass Festival, Leon Swag, and his version of Magnolia Wind, the old Guy Clark classic. And then we'll hear from a song off a CD that was given to me by my dear friends, the Dusty Drifters. From them, it will be an all-time classic, High Lonesome Sound, called Lonesome. With that, I would like to say good morning to each and every one of you fans of bluegrass listening in today, and also a huge thank you to Sparky, also known as Sander Day, and also Barb out there in the Iroquois for seeing that I was able to attend the Gallup Canal Bluegrass Festival again this year. With that, welcome in, friends, and happy listening.

0: Rambler's Choice, and you're listening to my good friend Johnny Woodlock on Way Back with Johnny. 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
2: And now, friends, keeping with the tradition of our program here on this, our tribute to the Napanee Country Jamboree for 2026, I would like to welcome our fourth and final interview guest onto the Way Back with Johnny show this morning. That, of course, is a true Ottawa Valley Country Music Hall of Famer, class of 1994. This program today is full of legends of the Ottawa Valley, but also of the Napanee and surrounding area. But this next guest has long been an interest of mine to have an interview with, and it has been edited from a half-hour interview down to about 15 minutes, but it is with none other than the Ottawa Valley pioneer and legend, Neville Wells. Now, following this interview and this fourth and final interview for today, we're going to hear Neville's all-time signature song called But I Was Younger Then. With that, here's my good friend and a true Ottawa Valley pioneer, Neville Wells.
3: Hi, Johnny. I'm fine, thank you. How are you?
2: Very good. It's a pleasure to be talking to you.
3: Fine. It's my pleasure.
2: I grew up listening to you. My dad was a huge fan of you, and yes, for sure.
3: Thank you.
2: Let's go back to when and how you got into music, if we may.
3: Well, that's a long story.
2: Yeah.
3: But I think I was born with music in me. You know, when I was 3 or 4 years old, my dad bought me a harmonica. Yeah, we were living in Montreal at the time, and I remember being proudly able to play God Save the King on my harmonica when I was, I don't know, 4 or 5 years old, somewhere back in there.
2: Okay.
3: Music was always important to me. I used to, my mother used to play choir music and symphonic music on CBC radio, which is about the only radio you could get back then. And I used to tell you the truth, I used to, even when I went to bed, I'd hear music in my head, and symphonic music, and just sort of took over my life. And I mean, I had other activities, but in moments of tranquility and, you know, going to bed and that, I would just be hearing music in my head.
2: I understand what you mean, because music's been very close to me over the years as well, yeah. Now, you were born in Newfoundland, but you were raised in Oompa, Ontario?
3: Yeah, my parents moved from Newfoundland towards the end of the Second World War, and we wound up in Montreal for a while, and then my father got a business opportunity as a resort operator near Oompa, and so he moved the whole family, and in about 1947, we all moved to Oompa. He and my mother ran this fishing lodge
2: for
3: about pretty close to 20 years, maybe a bit more. And so that's where I grew up, my sister and I. And I went to school in Oompa and then in high school in Charlotte Lake. And that took us to the late 50s, after which came to Ottawa.
2: Okay,
3: To go to Carleton University. But I grew up in Oompa, and from the time of, 10, 11, I began to listen to country music. And, you know, I can still sing and still enjoy singing Hank Williams songs that I learned back in when Hank was still alive.
2: Yes.
3: Back in the early 1950s. So that's where my country music interest got born.
2: And you also, I understand, formed your first band in about 1960 called The Children?
3: Yeah, well, that wasn't my first band. I was in bands while I was in Sherwood Lake High School.
2: Oh.
3: And I played in bands at the Oompa Dance Hall in the 1950s and during high school, as I say, later 50s at Sherwood Lake, in Sherwood Lake. And then when I moved to Ottawa to go to Carleton University, I thought I should learn folk music, and I began to learn things like Harry Belafonte music and Kingston Trio,
2: of course.
3: And especially Kingston Trio. During my first year or so at Carleton, I was in those days called a folk singer. But then, of course, there was a club in Ottawa that many people may not heard of, but it was a folk music club, a coffee house, and it was called Le Hibou. And I kind of became part of that community, and I used to play guitar there, and I met a lot of people there, including Peter Hodgson, who's known to many people as Sneezy Waters.
2: Oh, okay, yes, Sneezy, yes.
3: Yeah, so Peter and I formed a duo called Nev and Pete.
2: Okay.
3: And we played folk music around, mostly at Le Hibou, but at other coffee houses, and I think we played once or twice in Montreal, and, you know, we did that for a while, and in the meantime, also hanging around Le Hibou were people like Bruce Coburn, for instance, David Whiffen, Sandy Crawley. Eventually, we all got together, thanks to a poet in Ottawa, who was quite a magnetic type of personality, mm-hmm. named Bill Hawkins, and we wound up putting a band together called, as you said, The Children. That was in 1962, I think, or three, maybe. Maybe 64, yeah.
2: And you also had very high connections with the Ottawa Valley, of course. But one band I understand you worked with was Bytown Bluegrass.
3: Bytown Bluegrass was a band in its own right. The Adams brothers, Ray and Glenn Adams, had a band called Bytown Bluegrass. And Ralph also worked with him quite a lot. And he actually made an album called Ralph Carlson and Bytown Bluegrass. But it was much later years when I joined the Bytown Bluegrass. To tell you the truth, I can't exactly figure when that was. Now, I don't remember. Okay. I think we're talking the 80s, 90s.
2: I would think so, yeah. It was about the third album in, so yeah.
3: Could be, yeah.
2: So in the early days of the Umpah Stomp, you also were part of it and the formation of it.
3: Yes. I remember fairly clearly sometime in the 70s, I was in Umpah because I had a lot of friends there, obviously, and I was spending time with friends. And it was a Labor Day weekend. We were just having a picnic, a few people at a local beach, and, you know, we're cooking chicken on an open barbecue, and I had my guitar there, and we were singing a few songs and eating chicken.
2: Yes.
3: And I made the comment to my friends, gee, it'd be nice we should have had some kind of a festival on this day as a fundraiser for the Umpah Snowmobilers Club. And so that evolved into the Umpah Stomp, the first year of which I can't really remember, but I think it was 1979, somewhere, 78 perhaps.
2: And it became quite legendary in itself too, yeah.
3: Yeah, it ran for about 20 years. I was the entertainment side of it. The Umpah Snowmobilers Club did most of the hard work of putting the putting the field together, but it became basically a fundraiser for the snowmobile club.
2: Okay.
3: And they were actually able at one point to buy a couple of acres of land and put up a building on it with a proper stage. And they say the whole thing, I think about 20 years I was involved.
2: Wow.
3: On for a couple of years after without me, but I think people just sort of ran out of energy and inspiration, perhaps. As all things, it eventually died.
2: Exactly, yes. And what was the honor like to be inducted into the Country Music Hall of Fame of the Ottawa Valley in 94?
3: Well, it was tremendous. I couldn't believe it when I got the call from our old friend Hal Lee. He called me up to say that I'd been nominated. I couldn't believe it because I didn't consider myself to be in the same league as Terry Carice and Ralph Carlson and Ron McMahon, the Silver Fox, you know.
2: Okay.
3: So I was surprised in the first place. And then, of course, to think that obviously it's a select group of people who make the decision, and to think that they picked my name out of a fairly large number of highly qualified entertainers was extremely gratifying to me, and mm-hmm. it was, I guess, one of my great honors.
2: For sure. And we, of course, talk about the golden era of the Ottawa Valley. What was it like back then? I know they had a style of their own, a lot of the legends, including yourself.
3: It was a period of mostly cover bands. You know, we would play songs that were popular at the time,
2: mm-hmm.
3: early on, of course, by like people like Hank Williams, but, you know, and then Waylon and Willie and the whole gamut of entertainers that were popular at the time, mostly Americans.
2: Okay.
3: But then, of course, during that period, Terry Carice came along with his songwriting partner, Bruce Rollins. Terry got to where he had enough of a repertoire of his own tune, of his and Bruce's tunes, to pretty much do exclusively or almost exclusively his own music. And that was one of the things that pressed on me, the idea that when one should get to where one could write one's own songs if one wanted to, go forward. Because, you know, it's great to do cover material, and cover material works very well because it's obviously popular, so people want to hear those songs. But
2: it's nice to have something of your own as well.
3: But, well, that's the thing. If you're creative at all, you want to write some of your own songs.
2: Exactly.
3: And while I'm not a prolific songwriter, and I don't consider that I'm in the same league as like Terry Carice and some of them, but I was able to get a few songs written and recorded, and I got, you know, modest success with three or four songs. So I feel I've had a pretty good kick at the cat.
2: Okay, yes, and you are a legend. I will tell you, I've grown up idolizing you and the others, and you are a legend in your own time, Neville.
3: Well, Johnny, thank you very much. I find that very, very flattering and obviously gratifying as well. Now, one thing I wanted to mention, mm-hmm. Speaking of being flattered and receiving gratification, mm-hmm. was that in addition to the Ottawa Valley Country Music Hall of Fame. I was inducted more recently into the Land O'Lakes Traditional Music Hall of Fame as well. So that was because the Land O'Lakes area of influence included AMPA.
2: Of course.
3: It included some people from my past, like Walter Cameron, whose name may or may not be known to you, but Walter was very active in the area between Snow Road, which is near AMPA, and Walter made a mark. Walter was one of the inductees into the Land O'Lakes Traditional Music Hall of Fame, and then I was as well, and I felt very flattered and honored by that too. So as I say, I've been lucky, and I've had a good,
2: an amazing career.
3: Yeah, it's been good.
2: Now, another song that I would like to ask you about is one called I Was Younger Then.
3: But I Was Younger Then, I mean, it, in some ways it's kind of a silly statement, because if you're using the word then, you're talking about the past. Of course you were younger then. You were younger than 2 years ago or 2 weeks ago.
2: That's right, or yesterday.
3: But that song, that could be a long story, but keep it brief. Mm-hmm. It sort of flowed from my Hebrew days, a very interesting man.

0: in a place called Sacromonte, which is like a suburb of Granada. So Charles showed up at the Lihibu one time in the 1960s, early 1960s, and he was, you know, he had an earring and he had a flashy appearance and he played a bit of flamenco guitar, and I found him to be a very fascinating character. And as a matter of fact, I'd always had a bit of a fascination for Spain from my childhood. Obviously, when Charles showed up at Lihibu with his guitar and he could speak a bit of Spanish and he could play flamenco and all that sort of, talked a lot about Spain and Granada and Sacromonte. And of course, the other factor in all this is that I'd become enamored of Ernest Hemingway.
1: Okay,
0: especially the novel The Sun Also Rises. And so by this time, I was really anxious to go to Spain. So I did. I went to Spain one summer. Charles was there. I met him there. And, you know, I hang out in the gypsy caves and everybody's smoking marijuana. And mm-hmm. I'm talking about late nights, candlelit nights in these gypsy caves, isolated. And, you know, girls dancing mm-hmm. and swing skirts and
1: music, harems and what have you, yeah.
0: That clapping and all that sort of thing. So that became a very firm memory in my mind. And it was an important memory to me because it was part of my process of expanding my horizon. That's where that song comes from. I wrote the song, I think, one time Wayne Rostad and I rode motorcycles to, I think it was either Regina or Saskatoon, the annual country music jamboree out there, the Academy of Country Music. And so we went out there to attend that. But I remember I'd sort of written the song by then, and I remember I was in an elevator going up to our rooms with Wayne, and I sort of hummed a bit of the song to him, and he said, well, we've got to record that song. That's how I became connected with Wayne and Stag Creek Records.
1: Tell us about this Napanee Country Jamboree you're going to be appearing at.
0: Well, that came, interestingly enough, of course, you know who Dusty King Jr. is.
1: Yes, of course, yes.
0: Well, you wouldn't believe it, Johnny, but, you know, my wife and I go to the airport to go to Cuba, and who should be at the airport at the same time but Dusty King Jr. and Jen Smith. They were going to Cuba, too.
1: So, small world.
0: And I think we were going on the same, yes, we were going on the same plane because we saw them there, but, I mean, they went to a different resort than we did. I didn't mm-hmm. see them there again. But anyway, Dusty mentioned to me that Landon Martin, the organizer, had been trying to reach me, and so I think he may have given me Landon's number or something, or I checked my email or something and his number showed up, but I got a hold of Landon and he invited me to appear on this show. I haven't done festival shows for a year or so, I was flattered and honored, of course, to be involved in that jamboree, mm-hmm. especially when you consider the band that I'm going to be working with, you know, Dusty and Steve and all those,
1: exactly.
0: And Andy, and like just a great bunch of musicians.
1: That's right.
0: Well, that was quite thrilling. So that became cemented, I guess, in January of this year. And so there you go. That's my story.
1: We look forward to seeing you there for sure, Neville.
0: Yeah, I'm really looking forward to that show. It should be fun.
1: Wrapping up this interview, what song can I play for you? Of your own, that is.
0: Of my own? I think my most successful song, there's two answers to that.
1: Mm-hmm.
0: One of my favorite songs of my own, because it's so personal, but maybe it's too personal, but I was younger then.
1: Okay.
0: But the song that got me most radio play across the country is But I Was Younger Then. I'm going to play But I Was Younger Then is in my repertoire for the Napanee show.
1: Oh, great. Great, yes. Okay.
0: The other one, But I Was Younger Then, is not on that repertoire.
1: Okay.
0: So I leave it to you. You're going to have to flip a coin, Johnny.
1: Okay, sounds good. And we'll see you in Napanee, of course. Have a good day.
0: Bye.
1: Bye.

0: Howdy, friends and listeners. Way back with Johnny. Yes, this here is your old host with most country western music, Johnny Whitlock. And I'd like to offer my listeners a very special chance to right now obtain yourself a pair of tickets to the Napanee Country Jamboree this coming weekend. All you have to do is call me at 613-861-5713. Leave a detailed message, and the first ones to do so will obtain themselves a weekend at the Napanee Country Jamboree. Again, that number is 613-861-5713. Welcome in, friends, and I do hope y'all enjoy the show.
1: Y'all come. Oh, you all come to see us now and then.
0: And well, yes, friends, with that mentioned, we have been paying tribute to the Napanee Country Jamboree for the last 3 hours. But right now, I'd like to pay tribute to another song dedicated to James Monroe, who sadly passed away the 25th of June at the age of 85. Now, James and I knew each other through Facebook. He was, of course, the son of Bill Monroe. And many years ago, Rhonda Vincent, who we remember as our beloved queen of bluegrass music, recorded a song to Bill called "Is the Grass Any Bluer?" Well, now, James, you sure know if it's any bluer up there, and I'm sure it is. So with that, we'll dedicate this in loving memory of you, my friend. May God bless and keep you forevermore. And hopefully one day we will meet again. With that, here's my tribute to the legendary James Monroe, the son of Bill Monroe.

And well, yes, friends, that's another wrap on the Way Back with Johnny show here on CFRC 101.9 FM and also www.oshawarocks.com. With that mentioned, I would like to thank each and every one of you, my listeners, for tuning into the program again today and sharing your Sunday morning with me. And like to thank each and every one of you, my special interview guests, for being on today's program. Without you, this show would not be able to be done. I would like to remind y'all that this coming Thursday to Saturday is the 2026 Napanee Country Jamboree, and I hope to see y'all out there. That's from July 9th to the 11th at the Napanee Fairgrounds. I hope to meet a lot of you out there as we enjoy some great music. With that mentioned, and with the fact that two of our pioneers of country music's children passed away this past week, of course, that is J. Buck Ford, the son of Tennessee Arnie Ford, and also Bill Monroe's son, James Monroe, I would like to send us all the way home today with two classics by their legendary fathers. First of all, it's going to be the legendary Bill Monroe in an all-time classic called Over in That Glory Land, and then we'll send us all the way home with none other than another favorite, this time by Tennessee Ernie Ford himself, and I'll Fly Away. Now, with that mentioned, come on out to the Napanee Country Jamboree at the Napanee Fairgrounds this coming Thursday to Saturday to enjoy some great country music. With that, may God bless and keep y'all, and yes, we'll be back next weekend, same great time, same great place over CFRC 101.9 FM and also www.oshawarocks.com. 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

Howdy, friends and listeners. This here is your old host with most, Johnny Whitlock, reporting for Way Back with Johnny over this great channel. The previous show does not represent anything associated with the channel heard on. It is the sole associate of Whitlock Ranch Studios, Cornwall, Ontario. With that, have a great day, and we'll catch y'all next week.

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7: What's up, world? This is Nabil Pervez, and I'll be your host for both hours of the program tonight. I'm going to start things off mellow for the first hour and hit you with some R&B slow jams, and after that, we'll take a modern jazz interlude, then raise the energy with some electronic sounds. Canadians in the lineup include the likes of Clay, Lucky Variety, Drake, Mindbath, Bad Bad Not Good, Jacques Green, Chinese Spy Balloon, K-Notes, and Lost Boy J. An international representation comes from artists including Mishi, Mindsign, Yusuf Days, the Moses Youth P Trio, Ron Trent, Overmono, and more. There's a ton of music to get into, so let's get this show on the road. First up is Toronto producer and friend of the show, Clay, with a beautiful new instrumental bit. This is

You're vibing with Frisson Radio, and that was Montreal's Mind Bath with Acid 9. And before it, we played Better Days by Naomi Sharon, Slap the City by Drake featuring Kendrissa, Partial Love by Lucky Variety, and Are You Lonesome by Mishi and Mindsign. As mentioned at the start of the hour, we're going to take a bit of a jazz interlude with this next selection of songs, starting with this one from living legend Yusuf Days. This is Chai Ave / A Love Letter to Salvador.

You're in the mix with Fristin Radio, and that was the Ron Trent remix to Unfolding, Momentum 73, by Toronto's Bad Bad Not Good and Laraji. And prior to that, you heard Chasing Light by the Moses Ufi Trio. It's time to start increasing the energy for this hour and get into an electronic mindset. And what better way to do that than with this next track by London producer Oscar Farrell? This is Birds Fly In.

0: If you're just joining us, you're listening to Frisson Radio, and that was Over Mono with a brand new heater called Lockup. And before it, we played Baby Raver by our friends Chinese Spy Balloon and K-Notes, and What You Say by Montreal's Jacques Green and Umru. We're coming up on the last segment of music for this hour, but make sure you stick around for the second half of the show after the break. But before we take that break, there's still a few more tracks to spin, and they come from the likes of Drake, Lost Boy J, and Nico Morano. Let's jump right in with this new one from Drake's Maid of Honor album. This is Goose and the Juice. Keep it locked.
1: Keep it simple, keep it funky, man. 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
1: Welcome back to Frisson Radio. I'm your host, Nabil Pervez, and I'll be taking you through another selection of great music for the next 60 minutes. Let's not waste any time on the preamble and get right into it. First up is Toronto songstress Puma June. I had the pleasure of meeting her and seeing her perform during Departure Fest this year, and she's definitely one to keep on your radar. This is Somebody's Dream.

You're tuned in to Frisson Radio, and that was Toronto soulstress Adria Kane with a beautiful record called Driving Me Home. And before it, we played Ghillie Suit by the homies Takes a Village Music, Nilo Blues, Kael, and Tyler J. Santos, Like Heaven by Mormor and Celeste, and Fantasy by Luna Lee and Ravina. Now let's get into a bit more of a bouncy section of tunes, starting with this absolute classic from Anderson .Paak's 2016 album, Malibu. Featuring Schoolboy Q, this is Am I Wrong?

You're grooving with Frisson Radio, and that was Adrian Zuke and Tomei with Sis Soir. And prior to that, you heard Can You Feel It by Alau and Deja SP, Sleepy One by Cupidon and Mila, Don't Worry Babe / I Got You Babe by Kate Renata, and Fantasy by Kola.

in case it's true, just in case it's true. But we keep on dancing and we keep on dancing and we keep on motherfucking dancing. And it's the only thing that makes sense. A universal language before the noise sets in. Remember, please remember, you're a lover, not a pretender. There's nothing realer than a body moving and sweating. Unapologetic, get prophetic. Your intuition is your own.

If you're just tuning in, you're listening to Fristen Radio, and that was Hagen and Zude with Slow Motion. And before, we played Where Is My Money by Toronto's Martinsas and No Tourists, and Serenity by Table and Kesu. 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And I'll just leave you with one more song before I go. Here's the IG Culture remix to Time and Time by Coco Roco and Demay. Peace.

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1: Good afternoon. My name is Bruce Swan. I graduated in Commerce 72. And I'm back after 53 years of being away from Queens. And I'm listening to CFRC. And when I was at Queens, I listened to CFRC. And so I'm

Hey, hey, 2-2, Julian Taylor here, and you're listening to The Jukebox. That was the Isley Brothers with a cover of Stephen Stills' Love the One You're With, released in May of 1971, and it became a huge, huge hit. A very soulful cover done by the Isleys. We've got a lot of great music coming up on the show for you today. We've got Adrian Sutherland with I'm Not Afraid. He's from Attawapiskat. We've played him many times on the show, and this song just reached number one on the Indigenous Music Countdown. So congratulations to Adrian Sutherland. He also is in the band Midnight Shine. We've played with them before, and they're wonderful people. Kiwi Jr. is on the show with Waiting in Line. This is from the album Cooler Returns, and Kiwi is from Toronto, but was originally from Prince Edward Island. The band relocated to the T-Dot and has been making some really cool music, blending nostalgia and imagery with some really great storytelling. We also have brand new music from Samantha Ava coming up. But before that, we've got J.C. Campbell with the song Warm. It's a standalone single from J.C., who is from Winnipeg, Manitoba. And this was released in 2025. And now it is time for Afterburn. This is brand new music from a country pop rock artist named Samantha Ava. And she spends part of her time here in Canada and the other part in Nashville. This is Afterburn on the Jukebox.

0: The Jukebox is broadcast on stolen and unsurrendered land in the traditional territory of many First Nations across Turtle Island. We must realize the significance of recognizing and paying respect to the first people who resided in the territory that we are currently sitting on.
1: This is Julian Taylor's Jukebox.

Well, if you don't know who that is, you've been living under a rock. That is Forever in Blue Jeans from Neil Diamond. Neil Diamond, a Jewish American pop singer, rock and roll star, has sold almost 60 million records worldwide and is an icon in every way. Love his music. Love Cherry Baby. The only song I can't really get on board with right now is the Sweet Caroline song because it's just been overplayed, which is why I didn't play it here on the show. Hope you're doing well. I'm your host, Julian Taylor, and you are listening to The Jukebox. Our Yamaha featured artist of the week is from Tokyo, Japan. And we've got a song called Tokyo Reggie from this incredible artist whose signature guitar is Lagoon Blue Yamaha SG-2000. It is Masayoshi Takanaka. He's going to play a song from his debut album, which came out on Kitty Records in Japan in 1976. He was born in 53 to a Chinese father and a Japanese mother. So a really interesting story. He's a virtuoso guitar player, and it's incredible stuff. So I hope you enjoy it. Here it is on The Jukebox.

Music from Bran Nubian. Word is Bond from the album Everything is Everything, which came out in 1994. A really incredible group known for their fundamentalist rap style. Not unlike Native Tongues and bands like that, Tribe Called Quest. And before that, it was Naughty by Nature from New Jersey. Both acts are in the same area. Obviously, Bran Nubian's from New York and Naughty by Nature, well, from the same town that Bruce Springsteen's from. We just heard Feel Me Flow. And now, for another artist that isn't from New York. This group is one of my favorite. It's Dalla. It's Sheila and Amanda. They've sung on my records. They sang on The Ridge. They sang on Beyond the Reservoir. And we've done a lot of shows together. They have voices that blend like no other, really. They actually just released a brand new single called Lewiston. And oddly enough, Lewiston is in upstate New York. So that's the parallel there. Here is Dalla with their brand new song, and it's called Lewiston. Here it is on The Jukebox.

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a member of the Long Lake 58 First Nation out near Thunder Bay, but resides now in Toronto. It is Natasha Fisher with Before You Arrived. It's a song that came out in 2024. She's been up to some great things, making some great music and putting out single after single after single. That's just how you have to do it, folks. My name's Julian Taylor, and you are listening to The Jukebox. We're going to play Pink Pony Club from Chappelle Roan, The Rise and Fall of the Midwest Princess. Simply Red is also on the show with Holding Back the Years, a song that was released in 1985 that was pretty much everywhere. They're from Manchester, and this is a song that reached number one on the U.S. charts back in the day. We also have music from Shauna Sitanak, who is from Nunavut. The song is called Better With You, and it features Asiva. Before we spin that, we're going to listen to a song from an artist who was originally from Toronto, but moved to New York, and that's where they live right now. They're putting out single after single again, just like Natasha Fisher is. This is Tory Lord and a brand new song called Con Man. Here it is on the Jukebox.

0: CFRC is stoked to partner with KPP Concerts on an awesome summer lineup. On June 27th, be sure to catch Long Range Hustle and Psychobilly legends Reverend Horton Heat on June 28th. On July 3rd, check out alt-country legend Fred Eaglesmith, followed by folk punk legend Billy Bragg on July 5th. Emo is alive and well on July 8th with Arms Length and Mo Kenny come to town on July 9th. Hip-hop pioneer Souls of Mischief are here on July 21st, and we'll get some hardcore action with Spaced on July 23rd. Almond Monica brings Arabic Jazz to Kingston on August 7th, and finally, August 9th, you can see Lucero Ben Nichols. For tickets and full information on these and other awesome shows, visit kppconcerts.com.
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2: The we is how we see the world, which is that everybody is made up of lots and lots of different personalities, fantasies, attitudes. 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

I completely wore this record out. I guess if you can wear a CD out, it would be scratched, right? Well, mine is. And that's from Welcome to the Monkey House. It's the Dandy Warhols. We used to be friends. Got to see them at the Phoenix Concert Theater, probably back in, I don't know, well, that came out in 2003, so it must have been 2005 or 7 or something like that. They were great. I hope that they come out with something new very soon. Boslin is on the show from Vancouver, an incredibly talented MC and rapper who was nominated for Best Rap Recording of the Year at the Junos in Edmonton a few years back. And they are also Indigenous, so mixed kids, just like me. I love it. We've got music from Big Tones coming up as well. This is from the album Existence. This is a project put together by Anthony Pasqua. That is Big Tones, and he's from the Pasqua First Nation in Saskatchewan, but is now recording and living in Surrey, BC. A song called Don't Cry is on deck. Etta James is also on deck with I'd Rather Go Blind from the album Tell Mama, released in 1967. What a sound this has. I can't believe it. It's wild. And before her, we're going to listen to Mr. Al Green, the Reverend. Two legends with incredible voices, and the way that they record their music and arrange their music is like no other. So here it is, For the Good Times, Al Green, followed by Etta James, Big Tones, and Boslin, right here on the Jukebox.

That's a tune called Bloodhound Rock by J.D. McPherson from the album Individual Heart and Soul, released in 2017. J.D.'s been around for a long time, another incredible artist from Oklahoma. He's actually from a town called Broken Arrow, Oklahoma. Coming up right now, music from Dallas Alexander. He's from Alberta, and Dallas is a Métis Canadian veteran and outlaw country artist, and he was born in rural Alberta, now living in Nashville, working on his career there. This is a song that came out in May of this year, and it's a pretty good one. It's called Small Town Livin'. Here it is on the jukebox.

Julian Taylor here, and you're listening to The Jukebox. That is brand new music from Burke Judwan, who is from Leader, Saskatchewan. He's a great Métis Cree singer-songwriter who put out that song, which you just heard, called It's All Good. Back in 2022, he won the Saskatchewan Music Award for Indigenous Artist of the Year. And a couple years ago in 2024, was nominated for a Canadian Folk Music Award as well. We enjoy listening to his brand new music and hope that he keeps on pumping out the hits. Speaking of hits, Randy Travis before that with Deeper Than Holier. And that was his sixth consecutive number one hit. It was his eighth number one, but six in a row. Unbelievable on the country charts. Randy Travis is still around and one of the best voices in country music, I'd say. Now it's time for Pierre Quenders. And Pierre won the Polaris Prize back in 2024. And he's an artist who's from Montreal, born in the Democratic Republic of the Congo. Really incredible artist, very eccentric, and I hope you enjoy this. Here it is. It's called Heartbeat. It's right here on the Jukebox.

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You're listening to The Jukebox. I am your host, Julian Taylor. Thanks for tuning into the show. That's brand new music from Wolfcastle, who is from the East Coast of Canada. He is of Mi'kmaq descent, and joining him on that song called Water is Ja Mila. Ja Mila and I actually got to play together back in February. It was Black History Month. It was wonderful and really spirited, beautiful artist who is incredible because they have overcome a very debilitating disease, cancer, and wishing her healing, prayers, love, and sustainability always. Wolfcastle just started his own Indigenous record label, so wishing him success and prosperity as well. We've got music from our Yamaha featured artist, and it is Masayoshi Takanaka. Going to spin something from his 1977 release, and the song is called Sweet Agnes. We've got Shook on the show as well, featuring Ronika. This is from 2012, Rotterdam, and the song is called Distorted Love. It's an electronic single, and I think you're going to really enjoy it from this incredible Dutch producer and composer. We also have some music coming up from the San Francisco Bay Area, a group called Monophonics, and a song called Hanging On. This is vintage vibes, man. It came out in 2015, but it's got some psychedelic and some really cool organ hooks. You're going to dig this. And now it's time for Esther Phillips. Esther Phillips was a female singer from the 1960s from Galveston, Texas, and originally called Little Esther. She was a versatile R&B vocalist and recorded a hit song that was written by Jimmy Radcliffe and Buddy Scott called Try Me back in 1966. And here it is on the jukebox.

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The song delivers punchy riffs and catchy lyrics that stay lingering in your head as an earworm. A longtime fan favorite at live shows, Fusion Frenzy captures the band's edge while turning a shared inside joke into an anthem. 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

UB40 with a version of Kris Kristofferson's Sunday Morning Coming Down, featuring Ali Campbell and Astro. That came out in 2022. The group is from Birmingham, England, and has really made a huge career out of covers. That's one of the best ones I've heard them do, but of course, you guys know Red Red Wine from Neil Diamond, who we played earlier on in the show. Music coming up from The Nude Party, a song called Sold Out of Love from the album Rides On. The group's a little bit indie rock, garage band, electronic, and they've got sort of a Dan Auerbach-inspired production. It has a really interesting sound to it, and it was on The Outer Banks Season 3. I hope you enjoy that. It is coming right up. Valley is on the show as well. This group has exploded. They're from Toronto, pop rock stuff, and it's interesting to hear them because this song caught my ear. I didn't know who they were. I had to Shazam it. It was on one of the radio stations here in the city, and explores really interesting sounds, growth, grief, resilience as topics and themes, and the sound is pretty good. It reminded me of Keane. And we also have Tracy Chapman on the show. Crossroads, one of my favorite songs from her 1989 record. It's the title track and the first track on the record. It's just got one heck of a groove. But before we get to Tracy and Valley and the Nude Party, we're going to hear Ava Rose Johnson, a song that is called Learned That From You, and it came out just this past April. It's another Oklahoma artist showing their skills right here on the Jukebox.

Now, there's a group with such a vibe, right? From 1989, Athens, Georgia. That is the B-52s and Rome from the album Cosmic Thing. It was the fourth single from that record and it peaked at number 3 on the Billboard Hot 100. Another group who's from Athens, Georgia, who you may know or you may not know is REM. And they hung out a lot. You can sort of see the similarities there. Now it's time for some brand new music from the Ottawa Valley. A song called Lady in the Moon from a group called Satellite Birdhouse. We played them a couple times and they keep on releasing great new singles. So what can you do? Just spin it. Here it is on the jukebox.

music from Bassett, a song called Out of the Weeds. And this is a song that was released back in 2025. The artist is it's a duo. It's a folk duo group from Toronto, and they're married. What I find really interesting about this particular song is that it was released on the very day of the anniversary of the Supreme Court ruling Loving versus Virginia, which was a law that was struck down in America against interracial marriages. And I think that was really an important message to convey, of course, and really proud of them for putting a song out about that. We also have Terry Urach on the show. He is back, but this is from his Juno nominated album back in 2023. I felt truly honored to be nominated in the same category as Terry. Here he is on the jukebox.

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from Six Nations of the Grand River. That's an oldie, but a goodie from my pal Chase Martin. It's from the album Rainbow World, which came out in 2020. The song you just heard here on the jukebox was called Give a Little. Oddly enough, I get to see Chase in just a few hours. We're going down to work on a song with Derek Miller. Hopefully you'll hear that in the near future. Julian Taylor here. I'm your host, and you are listening to the jukebox. I'd like to now go deep into the Trojan Records vault. Trojan Records was a Jamaican record company that existed from the early 1950s on up until almost, you know, the late 90s. And we're going to play a song from 64. It's a song by Justin Hines and the Dominoes called Everywhere I Go, Travel With Love. Now, if you're a reggae fan and you just sort of are tipping the iceberg on all the great music that came out of that island, go check out the Trojan Record Collection. Here's Justin Hines on the jukebox.

keeping true to the reggae vibes from back in the day. This is from 1989, and it's Junior Reed with One Blood, a beautiful track from this incredible artist from Kingston, Jamaica. My name's Julian Taylor, and you've been listening to The Jukebox. Thanks for tuning into the show. We've got one more song to play, but before I do that, I'd like to send a huge thank you to my team, the JTJ team that helps me put this show together each and every week. Couldn't do it without you. To our station partners, Yawa, thank you for hosting this show and getting it to people's ears. And to our sponsors, a big thank you, Yawa, for helping us keep this thing going. And to you, the listeners, we couldn't do it without you. So if you do have any requests, you can always hit me up on social media. We're on Instagram, Facebook, and X, Julian Taylor's Jukebox. Here's our last tune of the show. It's from Tanzania, and it's an artist by the name of Sawase Quenz. I hope you've enjoyed the show. Until next time, remember, it's nice to be nice. Ciao, bananas.

0: CFRC is stoked to partner with KPP Concerts on an awesome summer lineup. On June 27th, be sure to catch Long Range Hustle and Psycho Billy Legends Reverend Horton Heat on June 28th. On July 3rd, check out alt country legend Fred Eaglesmith, followed by folk punk legend Billy Bragg on July 5th. Emo is alive and well on July 8th with Arms Length and Mo Kenny come to town on July 9th. Hip-hop pioneer Souls of Mischief are here on July 21st, and we'll get some hardcore action with Spaced on July 23rd. Almond Monica brings Arabic Jazz to Kingston on August 7th, and finally, August 9th, you can see Lucero Ben Nichols. For tickets and full information on these and other awesome shows, visit kppconcerts.com.
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2: Good afternoon. My name is Bruce Swan. I graduated in Commerce 72. And I'm back after 53 years of being away from Queens, and I'm listening to CFRC. And when I was at Queens, I listened to CFRC. And so

0: 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I'm Jesse Bell, and here is your morning news brief for Monday, July 6th, 2026. Let's begin with your City of Kingston traffic report. Bath Road from Sir John A. McDonald Boulevard to Portsmouth Avenue. Expect delays for the installation of intersection pedestrian signals. The city is installing these signals at several locations to make it easier and safer for pedestrians to cross busy roads. They are being installed at the following intersections: Bath Road at Lafleur Park, Concession Street at Kings Court Avenue, and Stephen Street at Patrick Street. Bright Crescent at Palace Road to Palace Road is closed for a contractor to complete roadway repairs, pedestrian safety and access improvements, and traffic calming features on Bright Crescent. Norman Rogers Drive from Sir John A. McDonald Boulevard to Van Order Drive. Starting June 15th, Norman Rogers Drive is closed to through traffic to facilitate roadway rehabilitation and configuration improvements. This work will improve road condition, accessibility, and safety for all road users, including students, families, and local residents. The City of Kingston and Utilities Kingston are in the midst of a reconstruction of Princess Street. This major infrastructure project includes upgrades to underground and above ground utilities, as well as improvements to enhance safety and comfort for pedestrians and cyclists. The City of Kingston is undertaking asphalt resurfacing on Johnson Street from University Street to Sydenham Street and Berry Street from Brock Street to Clergy Street West. Work includes the installation of a new top lift of asphalt and new pavement markings. Motorists and residents should expect daily road closures from 7 a.m. to 7 p.m. with limited access during paving operations. Residents are asked to follow all posted signage and traffic control. The project is expected to be complete by July 10th. Berry Street from Queen to Queen is closed for construction-related activity at 283 Queen Street, and Aberdeen Street from Johnson to William is closed to accommodate construction activity and staging. In terms of your weather report for today, a little cooler than what we saw last week with just a swelteringly hot set of days here in the city of Kingston. 27 is your high today, with a mix of sun and cloud dropping down to 16 overnight, but bear in mind, 27 might be the high, but it's going to feel closer to 30 out in that bright sunshine. That is a wrap for your morning news brief. Throwing it over to Kate for the Monday Indie Wake Up Call.
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Welcome to the Monday Morning Indie Wake Up Call. I am the host, Kate. I am here every Monday morning broadcasting from CFRC 101.9. What I just had playing on this beautiful Monday morning was Kinky Love by Pale Saints, but this is the demo. If anything, I like the demo a little bit more than the like final recording. I don't know. There's something about it that's like cool. I don't know, like I don't know how to describe it. I think the only way to say is cool. What I have up next is Rock and Roll Suicide by David Bowie and then Smile Please by Dean Blunt. I hope you guys enjoy.

cigarette. The water wall is calling, it lingers, then you forget. Oh, oh, oh, oh, you're a rock and roll suicide.

back to the Monday Morning Indie Wake Up Call. I am the host, Kate. I am here every Monday morning broadcasting from CFRC 101.9. If you are just tuning in, what I just had playing was Gallus by Dean Blunt. Before that, it was Smile Please, also by Dean Blunt. Probably my favorite of his. I really like that one. And then Rock and Roll Suicide by David Bowie. What I have up next is I Just Threw Out the Love of My Life by Weezer. And then Sometimes I Believe in God by Bass Victim. This is from their new release album, EP album, that came out March 6th. So super recent, super cool. I hope you guys enjoy.

Welcome back to the Monday Morning Indie Wake Up Call. I am the host, Kate. I am here every Monday morning broadcasting from CFRC 101.9. If you are just tuning in, what I just had playing was Under the Sun by Korea Girl, Sometimes I Believe in God by Bass Victim, and then I Just Threw Out the Love of My Life by Weezer. What I have up next is Crown on the Ground by Sleigh Bells and also Stars in Their Eyes by Just Jack. I hope you guys enjoy.

it started. So why'd you wanna go and get so downhearted? Welcome to the kingdom of the blagger, uncutting your nose, decoating your bladder. A whole lot happier, a whole lot sadder. Used to be satisfied, now you feel like Mick Jagger. Jagger, Jagger, Jagger, Jagger.

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Welcome back to the Monday Morning Indie Wake Up Call. I am the host, Kate. I am here every Monday morning broadcasting from CFRC 101.9. If you are just tuning in, what I just had playing was I See Myself by Geese, but this is the live version. I wanted to play it because they just performed at Coachella this weekend. It was amazing. I'm trying to find, like, I've been seeing clips and I'm saying it's amazing. I'm trying to find the actual, like, clips from the full live stream so I can watch the entire thing. But what I've seen has been absolutely fantastic. I just adore them so much. I'm so happy to see them, like, blowing up. It does hurt me a little bit because it's like they're mine and I don't want them to blow up, but I also do think they deserve to blow up and get the accolades they're getting because they are amazing. And they, like, did the Justin Bieber baby cover at Coachella, which was so cool. It was just stunning and amazing and the coolest thing ever. Anyway, besides that, what I had before that was Stars in Their Eyes by Just Jack and Crown on the Ground by Sleigh Bells. What I have up next is Ugly Brunette by Horse Jumper of Love and then Wasted Time brought by Melody Bloom. I hope you enjoy.

Welcome back to the Monday Morning Indie Wake Up Call. I am the host, Kate. I am here every Monday morning broadcasting from CFRC 101.9. If you are just tuning in, what I just had playing was All the Time by Deb Never, Wasted Time by Melody Bloom, and then Horse Jumper of Love with their song Ugly Brunette. What I have up next is Paper Thin by She's Green, and then Radio by Junior Varsity, some new indie stuff that's come out recently. I hope you enjoy.

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Welcome back to the Monday Morning Indie Wake Up Call. I am the host, Kate. I am here every Monday morning broadcasting from CFRC 101.9. If you are just tuning in, what I just had playing was Girl is a Knife by Lava LaRue, Play It Cool by Sabrina Song, and then Baby Grand by Blake the Man 1000. What I have up next is Stairway to Nowhere by King Tuff, and then Elevator Love Letter by Stars. My parents were just here this weekend, and like my grandma and my aunt as well, so it was super cool having my family here. And we went to Kingston Brewing Company, and they had like the best playlist going when I was there. They had it sounded like they had Neutral Milk Hotel playing. They played Beach House, they played Stars, and I totally forgot about this song, Elevator Love Letter. I've played it on the radio before, but they had it, you know, going when I was there, and I was like, I have to play it this week. So here it is. Anyway, that's what's up next, and I hope you guys enjoy.

Welcome back to the Monday Morning Indie Wake Up Call. I am the host, Kate. I am here every Monday morning broadcasting from CFRC 101.9. If you are just tuning in, what I just had playing was Elevator Love Letter by Stars. And then before that, it was Stairway to Nowhere by King Tuff. What I have up next is Life is Easy by Noise Hotel and Fukuyama by Out by Lucy, some Canadian indie bands. I think they both of them have played in Kingston, maybe at the Toucan. And I was going through, I think they're Ottawa based, and I was going through some like city based indie Canadian bands and found these two. So I hope you guys enjoy.

Welcome back to the Monday Morning Indie Wake Up Call. I am the host, Kate. I am here every Monday morning broadcasting from CFRC 101.9. If you are just tuning in, what I just had playing was Little Paranoid by Teenage Fiction, Fukuyama by Out by Lucy, and then Life is Easy by Noise Hotel. What I have up next is Band Like That by Fan Club Wallet and Red Planet by Always, two Canadian staples. I hope you guys

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Welcome back to the Monday Morning Indie Wake Up Call. I am the host, Kate. I am here every Monday morning, broadcasting from CFRC 101.9. If you are just tuning in, what I just had playing was Sprawl 2 by Arcade Fire. This is my favorite song of theirs. I've definitely played it on here before, but it is my favorite. And then what I had before that was Red Planet by Always. I always feel a bit like a flex when I'm like, yeah, I did see Always and Alex G on the same night. Awesome concert at Budweiser, like insane. And I was in like the pit and I was so close to the front and they were right there. I've probably told this story 1,000 times where I was wearing the most uncomfortable pair of Doc Martens in the world, and it was me and my sister who went, and the entire time I was complaining about how bad my feet hurt. And looking back at it, I probably should have been a little kinder and nicer to my sister in the moment, but my feet hurt so bad that it was the last thing I could think of. And not even like the music was distracting me. It was terrible. The concert was amazing, but my feet did hurt. I think Finn Wolfhard was at that concert, if I'm not mistaken. So it was really, like, it was a really cool night. Anyway, what I have up next is O Dove by Men I Trust, and then Root Canal by Lower Town. I hope you guys enjoy.

Welcome back to the Monday Morning Indie Wake Up Call. I am the host, Kate. I am here every Monday morning broadcasting from CFRC 101.9. If you are just tuning in, what I just had playing was Eyes on Fire by Class of 91, Root Canal by Lower Town, and then O Dove by Men I Trust. I've only got two songs left. This 2 hours has flown by once again. I'm hoping that everyone is going to have a fantastic week despite the rainy predictions. I think it's still a good sign that it's raining and not snowing. I think we're on the up, perhaps. Hopefully. Fingers crossed. It is freaking me out a bit because for the past 3 years, during exam season, it's been like beautiful and sunny in April, and it's cold and rainy this year. It's kind of feels like an omen a bit, but I think we'll make it through. I think we'll push through and it'll be fine. Anyway, the last two songs that I have today are Wolfpack Leader by Men of the Reef, which is Cameron Winter's original band from when he was 16, which is super cool. Full Circle played Geese earlier, and now I'm playing this. Not done on purpose, it's just kind of happened. And then the last one I have for today is Miffed It by Way Dynamic. Love this song. Sometimes I feel like I can't listen to it, though. I go, oh my, turn it off, because it's just so good that I have to turn it off and I can't listen to it. Anyway, that's what's up next. I hope everyone has a fantastic week. If you're writing exams, good luck. If you're marking exams, good luck. If you're just going about your work day and your work week, also good luck. And I hope we see the sun very soon. Yeah, that's it. I'll be back next Monday, 8 to 10 a.m., broadcasting from CFRC 101.9. Again, have a fantastic week.

0: Good morning and welcome to Finding Your Way Home. My name is Sherry Doherty and I have the host every Monday at 10 a.m. of welcoming you to the world of real estate. Today, I have another guest in studio with me that I'm very excited to share with you all her wisdom. I have Haley Clements with me. She is from IG Wealth Management and she's going to chat with us a little bit about being first-time homebuyers. Welcome to the studio, Haley.
1: Thank you, Sherry. Thanks for having me on this morning.
0: It's going to be really fun. Can you tell people a little bit more about yourself, how long you've been doing this, what makes you excited about it, and your company name, all the things that you're able and willing to share?
1: For sure, yeah. So I've been at IG for 2 years now. That's the length of time I've been in the industry. Came fresh out of school. I was at Trent in Peterborough, originally here from Kingston, and I moved back when I finished my undergrad. I specialized in finance, and I took a BBA. It's funny, while I was there, I took some accounting courses, which I didn't really like, but got introduced to finance and financial planning and really took a liking to it and knew that that's what I kind of wanted to do for the rest of my life, which is kind of crazy at such a young age. But no, really passionate about it. Like I said, been in the industry for 2 years. Know it's what I want to do for the rest of my life, which is awesome and really cool that I can help make a difference in people's lives.
0: Right. And in your home community, which I think is amazing. And Yes. Just a little bit of a backstory. I met Haley actually at a speed networking group, which is fantastic for any of the entrepreneurs in Kingston who are ever interested. Please look up the speed networking. I think we're on a summer hiatus, but basically just like it sounds, it's like speed dating and you rotate from table to table with 10-minute conversations and exchange business cards. And it's really interesting because when Haley and I connected, we didn't want to stop talking. We're like, this is a connection. But what I love most about her is she is very young, but she is very focused and very certain about what she wants to do and how she wants to serve our community. And I love that. There's just a bright light in her and I admire it and respect it. And of course, just being kind of, I have the need to mother everyone. I feel like I just want to help her in that. Thus is one of the reasons that I've invited to be with her on the show today. I also, you know, immediately after that, we said, well, we have to connect and we have to continue this conversation. So we met for breakfast and we met in Odessa. We actually both live in that direction and Yep. We met at, I think, the Jiffy Grill Yep. In Odessa, had a lovely breakfast, and there's lots of secret places around town and the outskirts that people just don't know about, but that's really great. So shout out to the Jiffy Grill in Odessa as well. That said, that is why I wanted to share her wisdom and her passion with everybody today, because she really is a bright light and she's very ambitious and she has lots to share that people should be listening to. So we're going to jump right in and we're going to talk about first-time homebuyers. So Haley, if you will, when you're working with first-time homebuyers, what's the very first thing you want them thinking about before they even start house hunting?
1: Yeah, great question. Very first thing I encourage people to think about is their overall financial picture. Obviously, as a financial advisor, that's going to be my first little piece of advice. You don't want to be too focused on the house itself right away. So what that means is really understanding how much money is coming in and out, looking at your cash flow, your debt, what that looks like, and then basically your lifestyle and how you want to maintain that. Buying a home can be really exciting, but it's also a long-term commitment, right? So having the clarity up front helps make the experience a far more positive one and a little bit less stressful, which is great. I often meet people who start with listings, but then we take a step back and we look at the numbers first and they feel a lot more confident moving forward. So typically we do something like a pre-approval as a first step.
0: That makes perfect sense. It's interesting because just making the base mortgage payment sometimes is manageable, but people neglect to remember property taxes
1: Yep. And
0: house maintenance, and in some cases, condo fees and home insurance and electricity, hydro, TV, internet, all the things that go along with it. Yep. So it sounds all well and good to say maybe my mortgage payment is only going to be $1,500 a month. But when you add that all in, suddenly up you're at $2,500, $2,700. And sometimes that turns your financial picture upside down. So you need some good advice from someone like Haley. A lot of young people are feeling like they're behind when it comes to buying a home. From your perspective, is that actually true?
1: Yeah, I hear that feeling a lot, and it's completely understandable. Sometimes I feel it myself, but I don't think most people are actually behind. I think it's the landscape has changed. Home prices, interest rates, student debt, general cost of living, they're all very different than the previous generation. So when we compare ourselves to, let's say, our parents, it's not a fair comparison. I also think between things like social media and then old benchmarks, and when we look at people and should they be able to buy a home or not, it feels like a lot of people are maybe ahead, even when that's really not the case. The truth is there's not one right timeline anymore, I would say. Most people buy in their 20s, or some people, sorry, buy in their 20s, and some buy in their 30s or 40s. And everyone's path is just entirely different. What really matters more than the timeline is whether you're making progress that fits your life. Are you able to save consistently, managing your debt well, and having a plan that really feels realistic to you? That's what actually sets people apart from success. From success in the long run.
0: You're absolutely correct. So there are statistics floating around that say the first time home buyer was, you know, 20 years ago, you know, late 20s. First time home buyer was 27, and now it is something like 43. There has been a significant jump because of the changes in the economy. Our children, my children personally tease me all the time saying, well, sorry, we couldn't buy a house for $6,000 down, which is, I think, what my husband and I put down on our first house was $6,000. The other statistic is, though, that there's, again, don't quote me, but something like 80% of first-time home buyers under the age of under the age of
1: Monday
0: 30,
1: morning.
0: It is Monday morning, are only able to do so because of a family gift.
1: Yep.
0: So their parents are saying, here's $100,000, we're going to help you get into your first home, or they get an early inheritance. So sometimes living grandparents or the living generation above them will give them a living gift, and that's one of the most significant ways people are able to get in earlier, which, you know, if you're blessed to be in that sort of family situation, that's great, but that's not happening to everyone.
1: Yeah.
0: And so some people just have to save it all by themselves. So people should not feel like they're behind. Much like Haley said, whatever your personal timeline is what matters most to you. And some people actually don't even desire to own a home. That's one of the things that we touch on this show quite frequently is most people assume people want to own a home. And it's a great life strategy and financial strategy. You have a solid asset, but it's not for everyone. And there are other ways to make money in other investment vehicles. And, you know, rent sometimes is the easier way, where you let somebody else worry about the property tax and the home maintenance and the new roof and the new furnace it's going to ultimately need. And you just pay them a rent check, and that is their problem. So there's nothing, you know, that's just a different strategy, which is also a good strategy. So moving on, people often focus on what they're approved for rather than what they can afford. Can you explain the difference?
1: Yeah, it's a very important distinction. When looking at a mortgage approval, it really tells you the maximum that a lender is willing to offer you so what you can actually borrow, but it's not always what's comfortable for your day-to-day life. True affordability is considering things like childcare if you have kids, or travel. You don't want to stop going on the yearly trip that maybe you go on. Retirement savings are important to still consider. You have to think about emergencies, especially when you're buying a home, like I said, or like you've touched on, Cherry, and just enjoying your life. I typically encourage people to build in breathing room rather than stretching to the limit, kind of like what we talked about there. Thinking about new expenses that come up with owning a home, like furnishings, property taxes, bills. Again, we've all touched on these things. Other things like life insurance to cover mortgage debt. These are all unexpected costs or things that are additions once you do purchase a home, and you really do have to think about that.
0: 100%. And I mean, there are sacrifices. I know when we bought our first home, we didn't have an annual vacation. Yeah. There are just some things that have to go a few years because suddenly you need, you know, a new lawnmower, or you need a new hot water tank. I'm using these examples because they're things that have come up recently in my house. So maybe you're foregoing a vacation because you need to invest in a new furnace or a new air pump or something like that. And so, yeah, life is continuing to happen, but you have to be really careful about your ratio of housing costs to life expenses. Mm-hmm. How much right now do first-time buyers realistically need to save just beyond the down payment?
1: Yeah, good question. So closing costs are often overlooked, things like the legal fees, so land transfer taxes, inspections, moving costs. As a general rule of thumb, many buyers should plan to have an additional 2% to 4% of the purchase price set aside for these kinds of costs. It really does depend on the property and the location. Beyond that, one piece of advice we like to give clients typically is whether they're renting or buying, it's important to have a cash reserve or an emergency fund and have that built up. Ideally, that's about 3 months of their income or monthly rental expenses or living expenses, 3 months of that as well. It's good to have that kind of safe and accessible in case of an emergency comes up. And yeah, that buffer becomes especially important once you own a home because, like you said, repair costs, so furnace, things like that, hot water tank that might go. You don't really plan for those and they're unexpected. And it's good to have that buffer there and the money available in case you do need to pull from it.
0: Yeah, absolutely. In my world, our hot water tank blew up 3 days before Christmas, which was 10 days before our daughter's wedding.
1: Oh,
0: so do you not think we were at the most expensive time in our life when we were 3 days before Christmas and 10 days before our daughter's wedding?
1: Yeah.
0: Okay, well, that's what lines of credit are for too, but that's bad financial advice. So Haley didn't say that, Sherry said that. Okay, there is a lot of talk about programs like the FHSA, RRSP Homebuyers Plan, and the other incentives. How should people think about these without getting overwhelmed?
1: Yeah, so really great question. Again, these are our tools. These are our friends, not our enemies. It's good to really know and just have the distinction between the two and know how they work and how they're most suitable for you because they both do work quite differently. Typically, the clients that I work with, kind of first thing we take a look at is the first home savings account. So the FHSA, like you mentioned there, they designed it in spring of 2023, and it's specifically to help people buy their first home. So it would have to be someone that qualifies for their very first home purchase. The great thing about the account is the contributions are tax deductible. So that's similar to RSP, which is a retirement savings plan. And then when the money is eventually withdrawn from the FHSA for a qualifying first home purchase, those withdrawals can be taken out tax-free, so you pay no tax on them, which is awesome. One of the biggest advantages is that you don't have to pay the money back after you use it.
0: Oh, that's good.
1: Yeah, from the FHSA, which is really awesome. Whereas something like the home buyer's plan, which you mentioned there, you would have to pay that back. The good thing about the home buyer's plan, when you borrow from your RSPs, so that's what you're doing there, is it allows first-time buyers to borrow from the account, and you do have to pay the money back, but it's set up to a limit of $60,000 right now, which is pretty awesome. So you can take that money out and help put it down for a down payment on a house. Really, like I said, the key thing to understand that there is it's essentially a loan to yourself, and the funds do have to be repaid back over a 15-year period into that account. Ultimately, they're both helpful, and they can come with different trade-offs for sure. FHSA offers more flexibility for a first-time home buyer, but somebody who maybe has built up a large RSP account might want to borrow against that. It really just depends on kind of the person, their income, timeline, overall financial picture.
0: Right. Yeah. Okay. Essentially, there is a strategy and a solution for everyone.
1: Yeah.
0: Sometimes they take longer than people would like.
1: That's
0: but
1: right.
0: You can sit down with somebody like Haley who will draw out a roadmap for you to accomplish your goals, whether they are, you know, long-term home investment or whether it's a big vacation or retirement, wherever you're at in life, you definitely should seek professional assistance. My next question is about debt and credit scores, and we've talked a lot about that on this show. How do debt and credit scores really impact first-time buyers, and what mistakes do you often see people making?
1: Yeah, good question. Debt and credit, they play a big role in home buying purchase process, but they're often misunderstood. Credit scores will actually help lenders assess how reliable someone has handled borrowing money in the past, which can be very helpful if you have a good credit score. while existing debt can affect how much flexibility someone has in their budget moving forward. So one common misconception that I see is that having no credit is better than having some, which isn't the case. Lenders do like to see the history of responsible use, such as paying bills on time and keeping balance manageable. For really, really young people out there, first kind of step would be putting things in your own name, bills, like phone bills, get your car insurance in your own name. Those are all really good first steps for kind of the younger people out there. On the debt side, a mistake I see fairly often is people taking on new debt right before buying things like financing a car or furniture or other large purchases.
0: Yeah, don't do that.
1: Yeah, don't do that. If the goal is to buy the home, don't go and accumulate a whole bunch of new debt right before purchase. It's really going to impact you in the long run. It's going to be hard on your cash flow, and it's going to affect borrowing as well.
0: Mm-hmm. Yeah. That, literally, there's so many things you can see online about like when a realtor's head explodes, which is when you call them for a check-in 2 weeks before closing and say, what's new? And they're like, oh, we bought this new car.
1: Oh, no.
0: And your head explodes. And then you have to call the lender and say, is this going to hurt us at all?
1: Yeah.
0: Because it's scary. And you want to make sure that people are getting into beautiful homes that they've dreamed of, but that they can afford and is not going to cause them financial stress or strain.
1: Of course.
0: So buying a home is exciting, but it also changes your cash flow. What lifestyle adjustments should first-time buyers be prepared for?
1: Yeah, one of the biggest shifts for first-time home buyers realizing that the mortgage payment is only one part of the picture, right? I feel like when people are starting to save for a home and they're looking at purchasing, they're really just focusing on the lump sum down payment, the big cost up front that they have to save for. There are a lot of ongoing expenses that they don't always think about until they're already in the home. So an example would be homeowners are responsible for property taxes, like I mentioned before, and we've chatted about already today. Home insurance, life insurance, which many people don't think about at all, right? Other things like higher utility costs. So if you're coming from renting a place and now you're moving into a home, it's going to cost a lot more to heat the place in the winter as opposed to a tiny apartment. So things like that, that people don't always consider and think about. There's also regular maintenance like furnace servicing, roof repairs, appliances wearing out, small little things that you have to fix up over time. So I would say that those are all of the things and the costs outside of the down payment that people don't really consider and think about when they're purchasing, which is important to look at cash flow and look at your what you're approved for versus what you can actually afford. Those are all the important things to consider, and those are kind of the reasons why, right?
0: Yeah. We were just very briefly talking about new builds before we jumped on air, and that kind of segues into things that I always remind people when they're purchasing new builds because they don't necessarily always think about them, but the incredible cost of window coverings. Because new builds don't come with window coverings.
1: Yep.
0: And there's a lot of windows in a new build, and you want privacy, obviously. And everyone wants beautiful blinds, but beautiful blinds are expensive. And so that's an additional cost that I caution people. I also caution people that a lot of new builds don't come with appliances, and a full set of appliances can be quite costly. Also, some do or do not come with paved driveways or sodded yards. It doesn't come with a fenced yard, it doesn't come with a deck, it doesn't come with a finished basement. So the initial price might look attractive, but those are huge costs that are involved with a new build in particular. And that's why I tend to recommend a resale more often, because you do get all of those things as an all-inclusive package with a resale home. And you know, out for debate at the moment, but HST or not on some elements of it on a new build as well can make it more costly as well as a resale. So moving right through, with interest rates and the market constantly changing, how do you help your clients without trying to time things perfectly? Because it is really hard to say, start a savings plan now, but by the time you're ready to buy in a year and a half, this is what the interest rates are gonna look like. How do you manage that?
1: Yeah, I always encourage clients not to chase what feels like the perfect market condition.
0: There's no perfect market condition.
1: Exactly, because in reality, no one can time the market. Which is a big thing we see even just with investing and investments at the firm and with clients, obviously. Instead, we really focus on planning for a range of scenarios. So we look at things like what happens if interest rates increase, or what if income does change for the individual? Let's say they switch jobs or employers and their income goes down. What if life simply doesn't go exactly as planned, right? Planning for all those unexpecteds. One of the most important things is to understand is that the mortgage pre-approval shows you the maximum, like I said, what you can qualify for, but not necessarily what's best for your long-term comfort. So for someone, they might be approved for a certain amount, but choosing to purchase a home, that's $50,000 less. And keeping the same down payment can significantly reduce their mortgage balance. That can make monthly payments more manageable and provide a buffer if rates or other expenses increase. That's kind of the flexibility that can be incredibly valuable to a client. Planning this way will help people to make decisions that they can live with, and not just for today, but throughout and into the future with market condition changes. You would have saw back in, well, last year when mortgages were coming up for renewal and people had an interest rate of 2.5%, and now their interest rates are jumping, they're doubling that, right? Mm-hmm. And they would have purchased a home that they qualified for before, but now their mortgage payments have doubled and they can't afford it with their cash flow. And so they were all selling their homes, right? It's things like that that you want to plan for and think about and consider. Just because you can afford the home today doesn't mean you'll afford the home in 3 years from now.
0: Right. Yeah. Because even though interest rates doubled, our incomes didn't.
1: Correct. Funny how that works.
0: It's funny, yes. Most people's incomes didn't.
1: Yeah.
0: Excellent. Okay, so I'm a big supporter of this one. I always talk about your financial team and who should be on it, and that this is a team sport, buying a home and even just managing your financial life. So why is it so important for first-time buyers to build a team like a realtor, mortgage professional, and a financial planner instead of going it alone?
1: Yeah, great question. I mean, I am in the financial planning industry and I couldn't think about doing it on my own even. it's crazy because something as big as buying a home purchase, but it seems so simple. It touches on so many areas all at once, right? It touches on the legal, it touches on the financial, emotional, looks at risk protection, practicality. You need a realtor, right? You have so many people that kind of can come together and help you to execute this large decision and time in your life. And it's nice to have the support and know that you're doing the right things. It's good to have them and make sure nothing's kind of overlooked. And each professional that we've kind of just touched on and talked about, they all bring a different perspective, and together they can help buyers feel supported rather than them figuring it out all on their own.
0: Absolutely. Yeah. It's very interesting what I've learned even in the time that I've been in real estate. Mm-hmm. And absolutely, it takes a team. I've learned so much from an incredible group that I work with on a regular basis, be it a mortgage lender, an investment planner, a lawyer.
1: Yep.
0: We just, you know, kind of put our heads together and figure out, okay, what is the best way to approach different scenarios for people? And there's, you know, 9 out of 10 times there is a solution for people. Mm-hmm. And if there isn't, though, you have to have the right group of sensitive professionals as well who can tell people it's just not your time.
1: Yep.
0: And here's how to, in the future, make it your time. Mm-hmm. But it's really good to have the right group of people encouraging you and supporting you, and not, you know, I heard a terrible tale once about someone saying to a young couple, "Ugh, you'll never be able to afford a house."
1: Oh,
0: first
1: no.
0: of all, A, who says that to anyone? Because it's disrespectful and not nice.
1: Yes.
0: But B, like, I really hope that young couple went forward in their life and, you know, bought a fantastic house and had a fantastic life, because we all need positive role models in our life.
1: Yeah.
0: But I'm, you know, if I need a tune-up in my car, I'm not a mechanic, so I go to a mechanic. If I need, you know, a tune-up on my air conditioning, I call in an expert.
1: Yep.
0: So when I need a tune-up in my finances, why wouldn't I call a financial tune-up person?
1: Yeah.
0: I'm certain there's a better word for that than what I called them.
1: I like it, Cherry.
0: You know, I'm not an accountant. I'm not a finance expert. I'm a realtor, and I'm really good at that.
1: Yeah.
0: But I need people also. There's a, like, kind of a question that kind of floats around with people, particularly when they inherit money.
1: Mm-hmm.
0: So everyone's like reflex when they inherit money is, oh, let's pay off our mortgage.
1: Right.
0: Because, you know, they want to just be done with it, which I get it. We all want to just be done with it.
1: Sure.
0: But when you actually sit down and do the scenarios and it, you know, say you have a 3.9% interest rate on your mortgage, mm-hmm. but you could make 15% on investments annually, why would you pay off the mortgage?
1: Yeah, duh.
0: But nobody ever showed me that until, honestly, probably about 10 years ago.
1: Yeah.
0: So it's crazy and so simple, though, like you said.
1: For sure.
0: But until someone tells you, you have no idea that it's that simple.
1: Yeah, and that's like where we come into play for sure, is we're the numbers people, so let us do the math behind it.
0: Right.
1: And we'll tell you what the optimal solution is. What should you do with that money?
0: Oh.
1: But again, it is very dependent on the person. And are you debt averse or not? Like, do you like carrying debt? Well, I'm sure no one likes it.
0: No one likes it. Some people can tolerate it.
1: Right, exactly.
0: More than others. You know, when you do the, like, investment strategy tolerance or whatever it is, is, and they rank you as you're like a low, moderate, medium, high, something like that. Yeah. My husband is like high risk guy. Like, let's put it on red and see what happens.
1: Yeah.
0: But he does really well with it.
1: Yeah.
0: And I've always been in the very moderate category. Mm-hmm. And so last time we did a review and I saw how well his investments had performed, I was like, maybe you could crank mine up a little because I want that too.
1: Yeah.
0: Not that half his isn't mine anyways.
1: Yeah.
0: But you're looking at it thinking, okay, maybe I could tolerate a little bit more because those are some nice numbers when you look at that kind of math. So, and at the end of the day, it's all just math. It's not even emotion, it's just math, right?
1: You know what? If you never look at your statement, you trust your advisor and you tuck the statement away, you'll just see the returns when you go in for a review, and that's all you need to see.
0: Yeah, I agree.
1: Yeah.
0: Okay, we're bringing it in for a landing, which is, this has gone by really quickly, so that's great. If you could give first-time homebuyers just one piece of financial advice before they buy, what would it be?
1: Yeah, I'd say don't rush and don't compare your journey to anyone else's. I think the most successful first-time homebuyers aren't the fastest ones, but they're the ones who buy in a way that supports their long-term financial health and peace of mind. I think setting goals is a great way to keep motivated and determined, but also don't beat yourself up if, you know, it's not successfully achieved by the time frame you had proposed for yourself. It's always better to be ready than to rush into something.
0: Yep, I 100% agree. And I can think of, say, the most recent groups of first-time home buyers I've worked with, and they're all very diverse.
1: Yeah.
0: So, for example, I helped a couple buy a house this year who were probably in their late 30s. They already had 3 children. They were both professionals. They had been renting for years, and they finally realized their kids were at an age where they wanted to, you know, put the roots in the right school area.
1: Yeah.
0: They wanted to have a big backyard for them. They got themselves pre-approved, but it wasn't easy. He was a teacher of some sort, and as teachers are, they're not always on full-time contracts.
1: Yep.
0: And so when you're trying to get approved for a mortgage, you don't always get approved unless you have a full-time contract in hand, which, of course, during the time when they were trying to buy, he did not. So it got a little bit complicated. Ultimately, they got it accomplished, and they've now moved into this beautiful home in the West End of Kingston that I'm really happy for them about.
1: Yeah.
0: Another person that I worked with happens to be military. He was also in his mid-30s, and he bought a home in Trenton.
1: Yep.
0: He had rented forever because he was military, and when you really don't know where you're going to be living in the next 2 or 3 years, didn't ever want to put down roots. He's now on a more or less permanent assignment in Trenton.
1: Mm-hmm.
0: So he bought himself a lovely home as well. Funny story, I was actually just checking in with him this morning. And in military world, you arrive often very early before your stuff arrives.
1: Oh,
0: so he actually closed on his house at least a week and a half ago. And I was doing a check-in with him this morning. And he said, well, my stuff's arriving today. And I said, what are you doing? And the military does, you know, pay for support if they wanted to stay in an Airbnb or if they wanted to stay in a hotel. They do support them in that way. But he's like, nah, just bunking in, camping down. Maybe he has a mattress with him. I'm not sure.
1: Yeah.
0: But, you know, very different point in his journey. And then another couple that I recently worked with as well used actually the City of Kingston home ownership plan.
1: Okay. Yeah.
0: So you have to buy a certain dollar value worth of house, and they're not, you know, the $1 million houses.
1: Mm-hmm.
0: They're more modest homes, and they often need a little bit of TLC. But if you have a very handy person in your partnership, that really helps.
1: Yep.
0: And this couple was literally the only way they were able to get into home ownership because the City of Kingston home ownership grant supported them. And there's, you know, they got into a lovely home. It's a modest 2-bedroom on Highway 15. They've been in it for a little while. They're already kind of spying their next move up home, which is often the case in the life cycle of home ownership. So, you know, you buy your first home so that you can get in, build some equity, get your legs sturdy, and figure out how you're going to manage a home. And then, you know, a lot of people, you know, have a child or two and realize that they're going to need a bigger home.
1: Yeah.
0: And then it's interesting, though, because you'll be in your move up home that isn't often even the forever home. And then the forever home is probably like the 20-year home that you're in. And then you get to the other side of it, much like myself and my husband. Now we're like, this is a lot of home. Do we even need this home?
1: Yeah.
0: So there is like a full life cycle on home ownership of how people approach things. But I love the early days of the process. Like, nothing lights my heart up more because I imagine them all being my children when, you know, particularly or often, you know, the girl will stand in the house and say, oh my God, I can't wait to fill this house with babies.
1: Oh,
0: and you can just
1: see
0: them so gushing with love, which is so beautiful. So I get to be a part of that. You get to be a part of that, which is beautiful.
1: Awesome.
0: I really, really appreciate you being on the show today and all of the advice that you have offered people. You have a ton of advice. I would love for you to once again tell people how they could reach out to you if they wanted some additional guidance.
1: Yeah, if anyone ever has any questions or wants to reach out, you can get me at my email. It's haley.clements@ig.ca. You can also find me online if you just search my name and IG Wealth Management. And yeah, if you ever have any questions, feel free to reach out. Always happy to help people out where I can.
0: Perfect. Well, with that, I wish you and all of our listeners a great day finding their way home.
2: 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Emo is alive and well on July 8th with Arms Length and Mo Kenny come to town on July 9th. Hip-hop pioneer Souls of Mischief are here on July 21st, and we'll get some hardcore action with Spaced on July 23rd. Almond Monica brings Arabic Jazz to Kingston on August 7th, and finally, August 9th, you can see Lucero Ben Nichols. For tickets and full information on these and other awesome shows, visit kppconcerts.com.

This all mixed together to show that quality music is not the sole domain of mainstream labels. Now, along the way, it's my hope that you'll discover some artists with whom you're not familiar that you'll start to follow, since local exposure for many that you'll hear on this show is a very rare commodity, if one at all. Case in point is the next singer, who's quite well known in her native England, but far less so here in North America. From her 2016 debut EP, The Stars Look Down, this is Rose Betts with Orange Trees.

That was Montreal's Arcade Fire with the song Unconditional One, Look Out Kid, from their Grammy-nominated 2022 album We. And before them was Stratford, Vermont native Noah Kahan with the song Spoiled from his 2026 album The Great Divide. And Atlanta-born and now Nashville-based Caroline Culver with Backyard Baby from her 2026 EP Chrysalis. British singer-songwriter Rose Betts started that set with Orange Trees, a track from her 2016 debut EP, The Stars Look Down. This is No Chords Barred, hosted by me, Donald Finnegan, and I'll be right back after the break with more music. Welcome back to No Chords Barred. Next up is a four-piece band from Kiama, Australia, about an hour south of Sydney, that goes by the name The Vans. From their 2025 full-length album, All That's In My Head, this is Millionaires.

That was Jessica Lee Mayfield, a Nashville-based singer-songwriter with Good Boy, a track from her 2026 album Miss Obliteration. And she was preceded by another Nashville-based act, the four-piece folk rock band The Brook and the Bluff, with Super Bowl Sunday, a song from their 2026 full-length album Werewolf. And Toronto native Bria Salmena with Closer to You from her 2025 album Big Dog. The Australian alt-rock band The Vans began the set with Millionaires, a track from their 2025 album All That's in My Head. So on to the next set, and first up is another Australian act in the internationally acclaimed The Paper Kites. Going back to their 2018 album On the Corner Where You Live, this is Give Me Your Fire, Give Me Your Rain.

That was an alt rock trio from Minneapolis, Minnesota, known as Bad Bad Hats. And we heard the song Quarter Past, which can be found on their 2021 album Walkman. Prior to them, we heard Brandon, Manitoba native Liam Duncan, who records as Golden Boy. The song we heard was Suffer, a track from his 2026 album Best of Our Possible Lives. And Shawnee, Oklahoma native Samantha Crane was before that with Pastime from her 2020 album A Small Death. In Melbourne, Australia's The Paper Kites started the set with Give Me Your Fire, Give Me Your Rain from their 2018 album On the Corner Where You Live. You're listening to No Chords Barred with me, Donald Finnegan, and on today's final half hour of the show coming up right after the break. Welcome back to No Chords Barred. We have another 7 songs to get to over these last 2 sets, and this next one will go into a bluesy direction, starting with a blues rock artist from upstate New York by the name of Shane Garrett. From his 2026 album, Come Along as One, this is Lady Rye.

Blake's album Come Along is one. So we're down to the last three songs of the show, and first up will be Kings of Leon. From their 2010 album Come Around Sundown, this is Pickup Truck.

That was Philadelphia native Lizzie McAlpine with the song Doomsday, which is from her 2022 album 5 Seconds Flat. And before her was the Belgian avant-garde rock band Hooverphonic with the track Long Time Gone from their 2018 album Looking for Stars. And Kings of Leon began the set with the song Pickup Truck from their 2010 album Come Around Sundown. So that'll end the show, 21 songs that you hopefully enjoyed. No Chords Barred broadcasts initially on its host station, CIDI 99.1 FM, based in Knowlton, Quebec. And after airing on CIDI, each show gets uploaded to the website SoundCloud, where it's then available to be listened to at any time. Now this episode is number 95, so in case you want to track down any of the music from the show or more from the artists online, the artist and song information is available in the SoundCloud file. Can also be found on the Facebook page for my other show, The State of Independence, so you can always drop by there as well. I'll be back here once again next week with more music to share. So until then, this has been No Chords Barred with me, Donald Finnegan, and thanks so much for listening.

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3: 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I've also got some fun themes up my sleeve. 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
1: Climate disasters are becoming more frequent, more destructive, and more costly. And the World Meteorological Organization has warned we ain't seen nothing yet.
0: At least 25 people have died from extreme heat in New Jersey alone over the weekend, following a heat wave that enveloped the eastern half of the United States. And in Europe, thousands of excess deaths have been linked to record temperatures. We'll speak to writer David Wallace Wells. His latest essay for the New York Times Magazine, We Need to Retrofit the Planet. The heat wave proves it. Then prosecutors charge a former U.S. Olympian canoeist with a felony for touching the peeling paint of the algae-infested reflecting pool in Washington, D.C.
2: Today is about accountability for damaging a national resource, a national treasure, and that is the reflecting pool.
0: We'll speak to David Hearn's lawyer, Norm Eisen, President Obama's ethics advisor, about the vandalism charges. Also about birthright citizenship and Eisen's challenge to the Paramount Warner Brothers Discovery merger. And finally, a New York City Council staff member has been released after 5 months in custody at the ICE immigration jail named Delaney Hall in Newark, New Jersey.
3: Thank you so much. You saved my life in many ways. Thank you.
0: All that and more coming up. Welcome to Democracy Now!, democracynow.org, The War and Peace Report. I'm Amy Goodman. Millions of Iranians have attended funeral services for Supreme Leader Ali Khamenei and four members of his family assassinated by the U.S. in February. Joining the funeral were three of Khamenei's sons who had not been seen since the U.S. and Israel launched the war. A fourth son, Ayatollah Mujtaba Khamenei, has been named new supreme leader and remained out of public view. Ahead of the funeral, President Trump told Axios negotiations with Iran will remain paused until at least July 9th and that, quote, neither side will shoot at the other. Israeli forces have bombed parts of Lebanon in a fresh violation of the U.S. brokered agreement to end the attacks that Israel signed in June. Israel's most recent strikes targeted Nabatea in southern Lebanon, killing at least four people. There are also reports of Israeli drones flying over the coastal city of Tyre. On Sunday, the Israeli Prime Minister Benjamin Netanyahu claimed without evidence that some Christian villages in southern Lebanon have asked to be annexed by Israel. In Yemen, dozens of people are dead following an outbreak of fighting between Yemen's internationally recognized government and Houthi rebels in Hodeida, a province near the strategic Bab al-Mandab Strait on the Red Sea. The violence began Friday when Houthi fighters used snipers, drones and artillery to attack government positions. A Yemeni minister says more than 50 Houthis were killed in a counterattack. On Sunday, the British military said a cargo ship came under fire off the coast of Yemen in the Red Sea. No group claimed responsibility, but the Houthis are active in the area and had previously threatened to renew attacks on ships. Israel's military continues to attack the Gaza Strip in further violations of the U.S. brokered October ceasefire. Earlier today, two people were killed and 15 injured when Israel struck a tent housing displaced Palestinians in Al-Mawasi, an area Israel previously declared a humanitarian safe zone. Another attack on Khan Yunis struck a vehicle, killing two Palestinians. Meanwhile, Israel's security cabinets approved the construction of 13 new settlements in the occupied West Bank. The International Center of Justice for Palestinians condemned the announcement, writing, quote, this is a deliberate strategy to reshape the geography and demographics of the occupied Palestinian territories, entrenching annexation and deepening Israel's unlawful occupation in clear violation of international law, they said. The family of the prominent Palestinian doctor, Hassan Abu Safia, says his health has sharply deteriorated after more than 555 days in Israeli prisons. Dr. Abu Safia had served as a pediatrician and director of the Kamel Adwan Hospital in northern Gaza until he was abducted by Israel in December of 2024. He's been held without charge ever since. In a video message, Dr. Abu Safia's son Elias says his father shows clear signs of torture and medical neglect during a recent meeting with his lawyer in which Dr. Abu Safia described being beaten with a hammer.
4: My father was unable to breathe. My father was unable to speak. His face was disfigured from the marks of torture and pain, especially after the last court session held in Jerusalem at the Supreme Court. We still call out, plead and appeal and beg to all the free people of the world and to everyone with an atom of humanity in their heart to save my father's life before it's too late.
0: Palestinian officials say Israeli attacks have killed about 1,700 healthcare workers in Gaza since October 2023. At least 83 medical workers remain in Israeli prisons. In Greece, residents of Thessaloniki have been ordered to remain indoors with their windows shut after a fast-moving wildfire engulfed a recycling plant, sending toxic smoke over the city. This comes as hundreds of firefighters battle wildfires in Portugal and Greece following a record-shattering European heat wave that's already been blamed for thousands of heat-related deaths. Here in the U.S., at least 25 people are dead due to extreme heat and humidity after a massive heat dome brought record temperatures to the central and eastern U.S. over the 4th of July holiday. Some 185 million people and more than half of U.S. residents were under heat alerts over the weekend, with extreme weather forcing the cancellation of Independence Day events in states from Alabama to Connecticut. We'll have more on the extreme heat wave with David Wallace Wells. Meanwhile, Super Typhoon Bavi has brought devastating 175-mile-per-hour winds and storm surge to the Pacific Ocean, U.S. territories of Guam and the Northern Mariana Islands. The headline of David Wallace Wells' piece in the New York Times Magazine that we'll talk about is "We Need to Retrofit the Planet. The Heat Wave Proves It." In Washington, D.C., officials ordered thousands of people to evacuate the National Mall Saturday night as severe thunderstorms approached, delaying President Trump's speech and fireworks display, marking the 250th anniversary of the signing of the Declaration of Independence. Thousands stood in security lines for hours in triple-digit heat as the district tied its all-time record high for Independence Day. Dozens were treated for heat-related illnesses. Trump eventually spoke at 11:15 p.m., delivering a 40-minute speech in which he promised a new golden age of America, while casting his political opponents as communists who pose an existential threat.
5: Our warriors did not fight communism on battlefields across the world, only to have that menace rear its ugly head right back here in America. We're not going to let it happen. We like to stop a threat like that immediately and before it begins. It's like a cancer. You got to cut it out. You got to cut it out fast.
0: Trump spoke after dozens of people wearing masks, mirrored sunglasses, and symbols of the white supremacist group Patriot Front rallied in Washington, D.C. on the 4th of July, riding public transit and marching near landmarks. The group has portrayed itself as the, quote, protectors of white America, unquote. This comes after the Trump administration's Freedom 250 celebration narrowly avoided disaster last week when a piece of debris fell from the stage, nearly crushing a group of about two dozen dancers. Meanwhile, federal prosecutors have indicted the former U.S. Olympian David Hearn on a felony charge for allegedly damaging the Lincoln Memorial reflecting pool, which has been plagued by peeling paint and rapid algae growth following the Trump administration's multi-million dollar renovation in a no-bid contract. Hearn was arrested last month after he was spotted reaching into the water. He said he was curious about the state of the reflecting pool, had merely touched coating that had already floated to the surface. Later in the broadcast, we'll speak with his lawyer, the former Obama ethics advisor, Norm Eisen. The confirmed death toll from Venezuela's devastating twin earthquakes rose to more than 3,300 Sunday, with thousands remaining missing as officials began to bury the bodies of dozens of unidentified victims. Thousands have been left homeless, primarily in the region of La Guaira. Meanwhile, the U.S.-backed government of interim Venezuelan President Delcy Rodriguez is defending its actions in the aftermath of the quakes as survivors and residents decry what they've described as a delayed and inadequate response to the disaster. In Ukraine, at least 11 people were killed after Russia launched a series of overnight aerial strikes on Kyiv just a day before a NATO summit in Ankara, Turkey. The attacks came after President Trump reportedly offered to help Russian President Vladimir Putin to end the Ukraine war in a phone call between the two leaders that reportedly lasted nearly 90 minutes. Meanwhile, Russia faces a growing fuel crisis after Ukraine targeted more than 50 oil refineries and other energy sites across Russian territory and occupied Crimea since March. Over the weekend, a wave of Ukrainian long-range drones struck a key oil terminal and naval base in St. Petersburg. President Trump is flying to Turkey today for the NATO summit in Ankara, where he's scheduled to meet with Ukrainian President Volodymyr Zelensky. Heads of state from over 30 countries are also scheduled to attend. Ahead of Trump's visit, Turkish police detained more than 100 protesters as they marched to demand Turkey's withdrawal from NATO. Among those arrested in Ankara were several journalists, human rights activists, and academics. Police also cracked down on protests in Istanbul.
6: NATO's crimes around the world are apparent. They have also committed numerous offenses in Turkey, orchestrated coups, and have bases here. And now, shamelessly, they are being hosted in Ankara. I am here today to protest because I cannot accept this blow to my honor. NATO is a very big criminal organization.
0: Pope Leo has urged the United States and European nations to ease up on their inhumane treatment of migrants and refugees. The pontiff made the appeal Saturday from the Italian island of Lampedusa, where he also visited a cemetery, praying over the graves of migrants who've died while making the treacherous journey from Africa to Europe across the Mediterranean.
7: Those who have lost their lives in this sea are victims both of decisions that were made and of decisions that were not made, indifference to the common good and corruption in their countries of origin, a global economic system that generates poverty and exclusion, fear that fuels prejudice and contempt, the belief that such problems do not concern us, the criminal calculations of those who profit from the suffering of others.
0: President Trump has issued pardons to 11 more people, including 9 who face criminal charges for violating the Clean Air Act by tampering with emissions monitoring systems on cars. Trump also pardoned Adam Kadan, a former business partner of the disgraced lobbyist Jack Abramoff. Kadan pleaded guilty in 2005 to fraud and conspiracy related to the purchase of a fleet of gambling boats. His pardon came just months after he co-hosted a fundraiser at Trump's Mar-a-Lago resort for a Long Island Republican congressional candidate. Fresh controversy has embroiled the FIFA World Cup after President Trump called on the FIFA president, Gianni Infantino, to lift a red card suspension on the U.S. men's national team top goal scorer, Folarin Balogun. Trump reportedly had a private call with the FIFA chief last week to ask for a review of Balogun's suspension, which was lifted on Sunday ahead of the U.S. team's match against Belgium today. The reversal is highly unusual. It's the first time since 1962 that FIFA's allowed a player to appear in a game after being suspended. He was red carded. Trump took to Truth Social, thanking FIFA, quote, for doing what was right and reversing a great injustice, unquote. And China's begun enforcing a new so-called ethnic unity law that human rights groups warn could accelerate the forced assimilation of ethnic minorities. Beijing said the law could also apply to individuals outside Chinese borders. Amnesty International said in a statement, quote, rather than celebrating difference, it's about pushing ethnic groups such as Uyghurs, Tibetans, and Mongolians to adopt a single state-defined national identity dominated by Han Chinese culture law. This law risks providing a stronger legal basis for existing practices of transnational repression, peaceful advocacy for minority rights in China by anyone, anywhere, could be characterized as undermining ethnic unity, unquote, Amnesty International said. Here in New York, a Tibetan activist lit himself on fire outside the United Nations headquarters last week, protesting China's annexation of Tibet. In a live stream video posted before his self-immolation, Logba Rangzin decried Beijing's policies for, quote, destroying the Tibetan people.
8: It's not that we do not have independence. We had it, but the independence is lost. We have to get it back. Therefore, we Tibetans and exile must unite and struggle for the independence of Tibet.
0: Logba Rangzin died in the protest. He was a 52-year-old resident of Queens, New York, originally from Eastern Tibet and an advocate for Tibetan independence for over a decade. And those are some of the headlines. This is Democracy Now!, democracynow.org, The War and Peace Report. I'm Amy Goodman. A grand jury in Washington, D.C. has indicted the former U.S. Olympian canoeist Davy Hearn for allegedly vandalizing the Lincoln Memorial reflecting pool. On June 19th, Davy Hearn stopped by the pool while on a 64-mile bike ride. He says he touched the pool to see what it felt like and was then arrested, handcuffed, and held for 5 hours by U.S. Park Police. He's now facing a possible sentence of 10 years in prison if convicted. He is one of the at least six people who've been arrested for allegedly vandalizing the pool. Following the incident, Trump posted on social media, quote, the United States Park Police have arrested multiple individuals for vandalizing our nation's magnificent reflecting pool. Who would do such a thing? These are very serious crimes having to do with the destruction of national monuments. Years in jail, Trump wrote. District Attorney for Washington, D.C., Jean Pirro, said Hearn willfully and violently damaged a 2-square-foot piece of sealant of the pool.
2: I thought it was important to call this press conference because one of the most offensive images that I hold in my mind are the images of national monuments that are being defaced, roped, torn down, graffitied, and damaged by individuals. Today is about accountability for damaging a national resource, a national treasure, and that is the reflecting pool.
0: That's U.S. Attorney for Washington, D.C., Jean Pirro. The reflecting pool underwent a nearly $16 million renovation. President Trump wanted to paint the bottom of the pool American flag blue. The work was completed under a no-bid contract, but then the pool turned green as algae blooms flourished and the bottom of the pool began to peel. Late night comics started to say that the pool was Mexican flag green. For more, we're joined by Norm Eisen. He's co-founder and executive chair of Democracy Defenders Fund. One of Davy Hearn's attorneys was formerly White House Special Counsel for Ethics and Government Reform under President Obama and was co-founder and board chair of CRU, that's Citizens for Responsibility and Ethics in Washington. Norm Eisen, thanks so much for joining us. Can you talk about what Davy Hearn exactly was charged with?
9: Mr. Hearn has been charged with vandalism. He's innocent. The charges are outrageous. And Amy, it should be concerning to every American when on this kind of a basis a felony charge can issue. So we're preparing to vigorously defend the case in court.
0: So explain what we understand. You can't help but think, I mean, this has been, here is President Trump, who is a developer. This is a no-bid contract. I don't know if you can talk about who this went to and the humiliation of President Trump himself, I won't even say the White House, for what's happened to the pool. Do you think this is about trying to deflect attention for the failure of this reflecting pool?
9: Amy, we do think that Davey is being scapegoated for the failures of the White House with respect to the reflecting pool, that the blame is being shifted. He's innocent, and we intend to vigorously defend the matter.
0: Norm Eisen, you are involved with a number of cases. I'd like to ask you first about the merger, the proposed merger that the U.S. Department of Justice is pushing forward, has just approved, between Paramount Skydance, which is already merged in something like an $8 billion deal, and Warner Brothers Discovery. The Paramount Skydance Warner Brothers Discovery merger would be something like $110 billion with the Trump ally billionaires Larry and his son David Ellison in charge. Can you talk about the significance of what's happening here?
9: Of course, Amy, at Democracy Defenders Fund and Democracy Defenders Action, we have over 300 legal cases and matters, entirely separate from Mr. Hearn's case. Another one of those very important democracy cases is the effort to mash together two of the largest entertainment and news entities, Paramount and Warner Brothers. And the concern here is, under the Ellison's tutelage, David Ellison, his father Larry Ellison, cronies of President Trump's, the CBS network, storied the Tiffany network, we've seen its news operations demolished by Barry Weiss. Now they're going to put CNN under that same umbrella, together, by the way, with TikTok, where they also have that social media outfit under their wing. If you like what they did to CBS, the destruction of 60 Minutes, for example, you'll love what they're going to do to CNN. And that's just the news side of things. We can't have, you know, somebody's watching Fox News. They say, oh, I can't take this anymore. I'm going to turn the channel. And you go to CNN, it's the same thing. You go to CBS, it's the same thing. Then on top of that, you have an even louder megaphone for influencing society. The entertainment industry, film and TV, documentary films, all of that also under the Ellison sway. Reportedly, career professionals at the Department of Justice were not ready to let this merger go through. They had serious questions about whether it was illegal under antitrust law with the excessive concentration of power in the hands of the Ellisons. They were overruled. There's the most profound questions about whether there was inappropriate political decision-making to jam through this merger. Two of President Trump's cronies, the Ellisons, and fortunately, the state AGs, the UK government, the EU, are still asking those hard questions. We anticipate that the state AGs will go to court and get an injunction, just like they did, Amy, with the Live Nation merger, Live Nation and Ticketmaster, just like they have done with other cases, Nexstar, Tegna, another big media merger. The AGs were successful in getting court relief. We anticipate they'll do the same thing here.
0: The significance of the British government, as you just mentioned, suggesting that it may challenge Paramount Skydance blockbuster $110 billion takeover of Warner Brothers. And you talk about CBS then would be under the same roof as CNN and HBO, among other media properties. Lisa Nandy, the British Culture and Media Secretary, expressed concern about concentrating control of media assets in the hands of fewer corporate owners. She said, following engagement with the parties and independent research, my department has today written to the current and proposed owners of Warner Brothers Discovery on my behalf to inform them I am minded to intervene, she said. What would it mean if Britain intervened?
9: It would be a substantial hurdle to completing this misbegotten merger mashup. The combined entity has substantial assets that are in the UK market or impact the UK market. It would be one of these strikes against the merger, the most devastating because the largest concentration is in the United States, would be the state AGs. But the UK and the EU matter. And Amy, very proud that at Democracy Defenders, we filed a complaint with the UK that will be part of the basis for action if they move. So we are on the case in the US. And wherever necessary to stop these kinds of assaults on our democracy.
0: I want to turn to another issue, birthright citizenship. This is how Speaker Mike Johnson, speaking about the Supreme Court decision on Fox News over the weekend.
10: I really enjoyed Justice Clarence Thomas's dissent. It's everybody should read that, must read. He explained that the 14th Amendment, the original intent, was to enhance and really value citizenship, and it's been devalued because of birthright tourism, which is what we have now. It's a threat to the rule of law and national security. We do need to address it. We're looking at all angles. If there's some legislative fix, we'll advance that immediately. If it's a constitutional amendment, as you know, it takes a little more time. But we've got to address this. It really is a serious, serious issue.
0: So, Meisen, if you can talk about this approach that Congress would pass a law and this whole framing of birthright citizenship as birthright tourism, suggesting there would be pregnancy tests for anyone coming into the United States that's not an American citizen.
9: Amy, it's so wrong. We at Democracy Defenders Fund represented together with LULAC and our other wonderful partners in the case, including the ACLU, those brave moms who were willing to stand up and fight the Trump administration's unconstitutional claim that Donald Trump gets to choose which babies born in this country are citizens and not. That is false. It is the law. Under the 14th Amendment, that all babies born here are citizens. And by a 5-4 majority, we secured with co-counsel the ruling that what Mike Johnson said is false. I talked to some of those moms that morning when we got the win. I was at the Supreme Court. Wow. They were so excited for themselves, but for all the babies and for the rule of law. Now, you're seeing a lot of sour grapes. This should not have been a 5-4 decision. It's very alarming that there were four votes for this open and shut issue at the Supreme Court. And now you're seeing statements like Mike Johnson. We forced even Mike Johnson, Amy, to admit that a constitutional amendment might be necessary because Congress doesn't have the power to do this. That doesn't stop people like him, like the president, like the White House, from fear-mongering and making these absurd statements about what is a clear constitutional rule. Birthright citizenship is protected. Will they try other acts to harass, frighten, intimidate? Certainly. Our legal team is ready. And if you don't believe me, we have over 300 legal cases and matters to prove it, including some of the most high-profile landmark wins, shutting down Donald Trump's corruption, like the Lisa Cook case. He was wrongly trying to fire and prosecute her, like the $1.8 billion slush fund case, the Kennedy Center case. We are going to go to bat for our moms who are being harassed, even though the case was won. And we're going to keep fighting for the Constitution.
0: You mentioned corruption. New filings show that President Trump made more than $2.2 billion last year, most of it fueled by cryptocurrency profits. But with a significant rise in profits across his real estate business and other family investments, his legal settlements with media giants ABC News, Paramount, Meta, CBS, the mandatory financial disclosure report released Tuesday shows Trump made at least $1.4 billion from his family's cryptocurrency ventures, including $635 million for Trump-branded cryptocurrency meme coins and $590 million from the Trump family's World Liberty Financial crypto business. He defended how he's profited from the presidency while speaking to reporters last week.
11: Well, you know why I'm profiting? Because the stock market's going up. Everybody's profiting. If you have a 401k, how's your 401k done? It's about up 85%. Thank you, President Trump.
0: So that was President Trump speaking to reporters before boarding the new Air Force One, a Boeing 747 jet donated by the royal family of Qatar, reportedly at a cost of $400 million paid for by the U.S. taxpayers. But Trump plans to keep the jet after leaving office, saying he'll donate it to his presidential library. Can you respond to all of this? And of course, on the issue of cryptocurrency, the amount of money that those who invested in it lost as the Trump family gained.
9: Behavior of the president, his family, and his cronies inside and outside of the federal government, Amy, is like nothing we've ever seen in American history. It makes the worst scandals of the presidency over the past 250 years, like Watergate or the Teapot Dome, look like weak tea. Profit-taking of over $2 billion by President Trump alone in 1 year, exploiting the office of the presidency to do that, is outrageous and shocking. You have to look beyond American history to dictatorial regimes like Putin's Russia or North Korea for similar examples. And even there, an extreme, startling example here in the United States. Take the crypto where at Democracy Defenders, we've been at the forefront of exposing this. You have Donald Trump raking in over $600 million while the on his meme coin, his Trump meme coin, while the value of the thing has gone down by 95%, well in excess of $1 billion in losses for people. That's ordinary Americans losing hundreds and thousands or even more. When Donald Trump profits, he reaches into the pockets of all of us to take that money. You also see that not just in the domestic arena, but internationally, where a company associated with the Trumps, crypto company World Liberty Financial, took in an over $500 million investment from a UAE Emirati state fund. The Emirates have the most profound connection, for example, to our Iran war debacle, and the notion that they're pumping money into Trump coffers is also a profound conflict of interest. So is Donald Trump regulating, or as the case may be, failing to regulate the crypto industry while he profits from a lack of regulation, but The American people are hurt. It's corruption on a scale we've never seen in American history.
0: Norm Eisen.
9: And frankly, seldom in world history.
0: We have to leave it there. I want to thank you for being with us. Co-founder, executive chair of Democracy Defenders Fund, one of Davey Hearn's attorneys. He was White House Special Counsel for Ethics and Government Reform in the Obama administration. Coming up, as heat kills 25 people in the last few days in the United States alone and thousands in Europe, we'll speak to New York Times writer David Wallace Wells. His latest essay, We Need to Retrofit the Planet. The heat wave proves it. Stay with us.

0: Sunlight on My Window by Jez Pike. This is Democracy Now!, democracynow.org. I'm Amy Goodman. As we turn now to the record-breaking heat wave that scorched the northeastern United States over July 4th weekend. At least 25 people are dead in New Jersey due to extreme heat and humidity after a massive heat dome settled over the eastern half of the U.S., bringing triple-digit temperatures, disrupting travel, and prompting emergency measures for millions of people. Many of those who died were found in homes with no air conditioning, on the street, and in parked cars, according to officials in New Jersey. More than 185 million people, more than half of U.S. residents, were under heat alerts over the weekend, with extreme weather forcing the cancellation of Independence Day events in states from Alabama to Connecticut. Severe weather forced the cancellation of the Great American State Fair, a two-hour evacuation of the National Mall in Washington, D.C., and delayed President Trump's 4th of July speech. Here in New York area, the heat wave shattered records dating back nearly 60 years. Central Park reached 100 degrees. Subway stations registered even higher temperatures, while 17,000 customers lost power. This weekend's North American heat wave follows a record-shattering European heat wave that's already been blamed for thousands of heat-related deaths across Spain, France, and Germany. Climate scientists say the burning of fossil fuels by humans is the primary cause of global warming and the reason why heat waves are becoming longer, hotter, and more frequent. On Friday, a team of scientists explained the recent heat wave would have been, quote, virtually impossible, unquote, before humans began warming the planet. This is Theodore Keeping, a climate scientist at Imperial College London, who worked on the analysis.
1: We found that in the last 50 years since a previous heat wave affected Europe in 1976, that the chance of a heat wave like this has gone from almost impossible to something that we'd expect to see every couple of decades. And as the climate continues to warm, we will see events like this increasingly frequently. And in a future climate, this may be something that we expect to be commonplace.
0: For more on the extreme weather here and around the world, we're joined in studio by David Wallace Wells, New York Times opinion writer, columnist for The New York Times Magazine. His recent piece headlined, "We Need to Retrofit the Planet. The Heat Wave Proves It." He's also author of the book, The Uninhabitable Earth. Welcome back to Democracy Now! It's great to have you with us, David. Start off by talking about what's happening here, and if you can put it in the context of climate change.
2: Well, the planet is now warmer than it has ever been in modern human history, basically since the agricultural revolution 10 or 12,000 years ago. We're already outside the window of temperatures that enclose the entire history of human civilization, and we're warming more rapidly than the planet has ever warmed in its history, including periods that where warming produced deaths of 50 to 90% of all life on Earth. So we're running a pretty radical experiment, and things are changing pretty rapidly. Just over the last couple of decades, we've seen the pace of warming accelerate, and we've seen the chances of heat waves, like the one that we saw in Europe, grow as much as 100-fold more likely. So just since the 2003 heat wave, which killed tens of thousands of people in Europe, a heat wave like the one that we just saw in Europe has gone 100 times more likely. There are a lot of questions about why we haven't prepared adequately for these heat waves, and we should be asking them and doing more to protect ourselves in the future. But I think the baseline observation that we have to make is that things are moving incredibly quickly, and that makes it incredibly hard for us to change our ways.
0: I think Thomas Jefferson wrote in 1776 at the signing of the Declaration of Independence that it was 76 degrees. On July 4th, of course, in this area, it was over 100 degrees, triple digits. Your piece is headlined, "We Need to Retrofit the Planet. The Heat Wave Proves It." I was upstate New York, and trees, there was a kind of, I called it a torrential tornado. It took down trees in the Catskill area all over, and yet was hardly talked about afterwards. And yet it was in the midst of this heat wave that happened over like 30 minutes. How do you retrofit the planet?
2: Well, I mean, there are a lot of pieces to it, but unfortunately, a lot of the natural world, like the tree landscape that you're talking about, it's going to be quite difficult. The human-built environment is a little bit easier, but it still requires something like, you know, take the European heat wave, building in air conditioning for 300, 400 million people who don't have it today, reimagining the way that buildings are built so that they don't retain heat, which is what they were designed to do, but actually repel heat, which is what Europe's going to need in the decades ahead. It also involves different kinds of urban planning. I think about the way that LA has been rebuilding in the aftermath of its fires, resisting a lot of fire codes that might help future, might help neighborhoods, be more resilient in the face of fire in future decades. And instead, the local communities are fighting those restrictions. So, you know, we have an enormous landscape of the built environment the world over, which was designed and erected to survive climate conditions, which we've left behind. And we basically need to reimagine all of that to survive new climate conditions, which are going to get considerably hotter, even just in the decades ahead.
0: Can you compare the U.S. and Europe's approach to climate change to China?
2: Well, you know, China's a kind of a complicated story. They're both the world's biggest emitter. They're responsible for almost one-third of all carbon emissions in the present, and also the source of the greatest hope for climate change, because they are producing something like 70 to 90% of all the world's EVs, solar panels, batteries. So they're both contributing the most to the problem and contributing the most to the solution. In the U.S., we're not producing nearly as much of that technology. We are building out our green energy infrastructure relatively quickly, but we're not doing nearly enough to bring emissions down into

0: needle and change the direction of policy and make America more like a petrostate and less like the electrostate that China is trying to be.
1: So how can the U.S. be a leader on green energy?
0: Well, we need to spend considerably more, particularly on these technologies, the grid and interconnection, so that the developers who are willing and ready to build out solar farms in particular can build them quickly and can install them and make that power available to American citizens. When you saw something like that happen in Australia over the last couple of years, they're now offering their citizens 3 hours of free electricity every single day because the build out has been rapid and the infrastructure alongside it has been so successful.
1: And talk about what's happening with Africa. The effects of countries that are least responsible for climate change bearing the brunt, even though many thousands of people are dying around the world outside of Africa because of the heat.
0: This is one of the cruelest features of climate change. It is a universal threat. It tells us that we're on this planet together and we have one shared fate, but it also tells us that the same inequities that horrify us about our society in general apply when it comes to climate change. Those with the least are the most vulnerable, they are the least responsible, and they're heading for the darkest climate outcomes. One of the more optimistic things that's happened in the last few years, though, is that countries in the global south, across sub-Saharan Africa, across South Asia, have actually taken decarbonization into their own hands and started building out new green energy capacity on their own, even without help from the global north, which was long assumed to be necessary. They've done that in part because that technology is so cheap coming from China that they're able to afford it themselves. And you've seen some of the most rapid uptake of solar power in particular in the world's developing countries, much faster even than in the global north, where we expected it to be the fastest.
1: The Manhattan Project developed the U.S. atomic bomb. What would a Manhattan Project for renewable energy look like?
0: Well, the interesting thing about the energy sector is that we have the technology that we need to get a lot more progress than we have right now. Solar and wind and batteries are most of the solution. They're not the entire solution, but geothermal needs to be promoted considerably more. The things that I'm more worried about are heavy industry and agriculture, which are big parts of the carbon emissions puzzle, which we don't yet have quite satisfying solutions for. And in fact, some of the things that we thought were going to be quite successful, especially in agriculture, have proven much less useful over the last few years, not panning out like we hoped. So I think we need considerable R&D in those areas, and money just flowing into the system on the renewable side to make sure that the technology that we have today actually gets implemented at scale and pace.
1: Can you explain what meteorologists are saying when they talk about a heat dome, this large high pressure system that traps hot air on the ground?
0: Well, it's part of the explanation for the European heat wave. It's part of the explanation for the East Coast heat wave that we just lived through. And it seems to be arising an even more spectacular one in the American West right now, which means that over the coming weeks, we're likely to see quite scorching temperatures west of the Mississippi, which is especially scary because those are fire-prone parts of the landscape that have been dealing with drought, and we may see some really dramatic uptake in wildfire activity in the west. But in general, these are weather patterns that intensify the heat waves that we might otherwise be seeing, making them last longer and more punishingly than we would have expected in the past.
1: What about divesting from fossil fuels? What would that look like?
0: Well, I mean, it would mean depriving some of these companies with some of their operating capital, and I think even more significantly, signaling the political unwillingness to participate in the system of destruction that these companies are leading. I think both of those goals are worthwhile, but we do need to do a lot more than just pull our money out of fossil fuels. We need to supply clean, cheap, healthy energy to the world, which is going to require a lot of additional investment, not just disinvestment.
1: When you were doing research for this piece, We Need to Retrofit the Planet, and for your book, The Uninhabitable Earth, what shocked you most?
0: Well, these days, what worries me most is that global warming is accelerating past thresholds that we used to consider unacceptable. Not that long ago, 2018, the UN published its 1.5 degree report that showed the difference between 1.5 degrees of global warming and 2 degrees of global warming. And the difference between those two levels was considered so significant that it terrified the world into action. That's why we had the climate awakening of the 2019-2020 period with Greta Thunberg and Extinction Rebellion, the Sunrise Movement, all of that, the climate strikes, was the result of fear about reaching that 2-degree threshold and the intensity of

0: urgency of trying to limit warming to 1.5 degrees. Now, we are basically already at 1.5 degrees right now, and because of the effects of El Niño, we may see something close to 2 degrees of warming as soon as next year. And that's not a long-term average, but in the long term, almost certainly we will be blowing past that 2-degree threshold, which again, in 2018, 2019, 2020, terrified the world. Now we've made that future inevitable.
1: David Wallace Wells will link to your piece in the New York Times Magazine, headlined, "We Need to Retrofit the Planet. The Heat Wave Proves It." Coming up, a New York City Council employee has been released after 5 months in custody at the U.S. Immigration Jail in Newark, New Jersey, known as Delaney Hall. We'll meet him. Stay with us.

0: Children, we all shall be free from the album Songs of Slavery and Emancipation. This is Democracy Now!, democracynow.org. I'm Amy Goodman. We turn now to the case of a New York City Council employee who was released in June after being detained at the immigration jail Delaney Hall in Newark, New Jersey for more than 5 months. Rafael Rubio was taken by federal immigration officers in January during a routine asylum interview, despite having legal protections to live and work in the United States. He had TPS, temporary protected status, as a citizen of Venezuela that was valid through October 2026. Following numerous legal setbacks, including a deportation order, Rafael Rubio was granted asylum in May by an immigration judge and was finally released in June after 158 days in custody. For more, we are joined by Rafael Rubio and his lawyer, Gwyneth Hesser, senior staff attorney at the Bronx Defenders. We welcome you both to Democracy Now!, Rafael. Wow. Talk about the day you were taken and whether you thought this was going to happen in any way.
1: I mean, yeah. Thank you for having me. It was a very difficult experience for me. I didn't know. I kind of had an idea when I was on my way to that interview, to that appointment, that something could go wrong, and eventually did. It was a very difficult experience to go through and to navigate through. When I was wrapping up the asylum interview with a asylum officer, I noticed that he was, like, really, really nervous and anxious. And then when he told me that I needed to turn off my cell phone and put it back in my backpack and proceed to the next room to be met by somebody that he didn't actually identify, I felt that something was really off at that moment. And then when I was raided by this person who identified himself to be as an ICE agent, then I knew that something was about to happen.
0: And you were taken right to Delaney Hall?
1: No, I was actually taken to OCJ in Orange County Jail in upstate New York, Goshen.
0: Uh-huh. Yes. And then?
1: And then I was transferred to MDC, Brooklyn, and then I was transferred to Delaney Hall in Newark, New Jersey.
0: Gwyneth Hesser, what happened here?
2: I mean, that's what they're doing now. I've had clients detained when they show up for court. Rafael showed up for his interview, and they're transferring people. They don't give notice. I have clients that have been taken down south. Luckily, Rafael was able to stay in this area. But this is what we're seeing now.
0: Can you talk about the moment of your release and being there with the New York City Council speaker? I want to go to that clip. We played it in our billboard of that moment when everyone saw that, Rafael, you were free.
1: Thank you so much. You saved my life in many ways. Thank you.
0: Julie Menon, the city council speaker, can you explain what the city council did, what she did? Not everyone has a city council speaker to free them.
1: Correct. Backing you up. Yeah, I cannot thank her enough for what she did. I had been denied my asylum claim, and I also had been denied my first habeas. And at that point, I felt that I had no hope to stay in the United States. And then all of a sudden she called me. I mean, I called one of her closest assistants, Miguelina Camilo, and she happened to be right next to her when I called her. So she was actually waiting for that call. And then we had a conversation over the phone, and she told me that I needed to do something, like changing my legal representation, the one that I had at the moment. And she told me that she has spoken with the Bronx Defenders and that she wanted me to retain their services as my legal representation moving forward, which I did, and with the results that we had.
0: Gwyneth Hesser, if you can explain more, you've Rafael granted asylum in the U.S., but the federal government's appealing this decision?
2: Yes, they are. And he wasn't released initially, even with having been granted asylum, because they stated their intent to appeal. They get 30 days. And so we actually needed a federal judge to order a bond hearing in immigration court so that we could do a bond hearing to get him released.
0: Well, Can you tell us the stories of people inside? And also, if you heard the protesters outside and what that meant to you?
1: I did. Stories inside those detention facilities, difficult stories. People is sad, detainees are sad. It's people that have tried to build a future in this country, people that have complied with the law and everything. They have followed the law, they have paid their taxes. They are raising families and children and whatever and whatnot. And all of a sudden, they are stuck in that limbo.
0: How long did it take you to get your blood pressure medication?
1: Like 3 weeks.
0: Can you talk about your treatment in Delaney?
1: Of course. Every time that you got transferred, it seems like they lost record. They don't keep track of the record accurately. So every time that I got transferred, it will take me like a week or 2 weeks for them to timely deliver my medication. That was the case with Delaney Hall as well. When I was ultimately transferred the last time to that facility, because I have been transferred to that facility, then transferred back over to Brooklyn once, it took them like 2 weeks or so to provide me with my medication. So I take my high blood pressure medication, and that cannot be disrupted like that.
0: We have been reporting on the horror of the earthquakes in Venezuela. Over 100 Venezuelans deported there hours before the earthquake. It's believed over 100 have been killed. Are you afraid of being taken once again, even with the judge's ruling freeing you?
1: If I tell you the truth, yes.
0: And Gwyneth Hester, what can be done to stop that from happening?
2: I mean, luckily, because he had the judge's order granting his release on bond, I've explained to Raphael that they really cannot detain him again. It would be in violation of the court order, but it seems right now that's not that much solace, because sometimes things are happening that are outside of the law. So in theory, it shouldn't happen, but...
1: Correct.
2: Yeah.
0: Well, thank you so much for taking this time. I'm sorry about what has happened to you, and we'll continue to follow your case. Raphael Rubio, New York City Council on Police, just released after being detained at Delaney Hall for 5 months, an asylum seeker from Venezuela, and Gwyneth Hester, senior staff attorney at the Bronx Defenders. That does it for our show. I'll be in Kansas City, July 17th and 18th. I'm Amy Goodman. Thank you.
3: It is 1 p.m. here in the city of Kingston, and you're tuned into CFRC 101.9 FM, broadcasting from Lower Carruthers Hall. I'm Jesse Bell, and this is your afternoon news brief. Let's begin with your City of Kingston traffic report. Bath Road from Sir John A. McDonald Boulevard to Portsmouth Avenue. Expect delays for the installation of intersection pedestrian signals. The city is installing these signals at several locations to make it easier and safer for pedestrians to cross busy roads. They are being installed at the following intersections: Bath Road at Lafleur Park, Concession Street at Kings Court Avenue, and Stephen Street at Patrick Street. Bright Crescent at Palace Road to Palace Road is closed for a contractor to complete roadway repairs, pedestrian safety and access improvements, and traffic calming features on Bright Crescent. Norman Rogers Drive from Sir John A. McDonald Boulevard to Van Order Drive. Starting June 15th, Norman Rogers Drive is closed to through traffic to facilitate roadway rehabilitation and configuration improvements. This work will improve road condition, accessibility, and safety for all road users, including students, families, and local residents. The City of Kingston and Utilities Kingston are in the midst of a reconstruction of Princess Street. This major infrastructure project includes upgrades to underground and above ground utilities, as well as improvements to enhance safety and comfort for pedestrians and cyclists. The City of Kingston is undertaking asphalt resurfacing on Johnson Street from University Street to Sydenham Street and Berry Street from Brock Street to Clergy Street West. Work includes the installation of a new top lift of asphalt and new pavement markings. Motorists and residents should expect daily road closures from 7 a.m. to 7 p.m. with limited access during paving operations. Residents are asked to follow all posted signage and traffic control. The project is expected to be complete by July 10th. Berry Street from Queen to Queen is closed for construction-related activity at 283 Queen Street, and Aberdeen Street from Johnson to William is closed to accommodate construction activity and staging. Coming up on this week's Sports Reports, brought to you by CFRC Power Plays, we're talking the World Cup, we're talking a huge NBA trade, we're getting you up to speed on what you need to know. This concludes your afternoon news brief. Over to Claire for Earworm.
4: 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I'm your host Claire and you're listening to Earworm. And today I'll be interviewing someone I've already interviewed before, but really it's more of a catch-up than an interview. But he recently played, or you haven't recently played, you're going to play.
5: I'm going to play.
4: You're going to play North by Northeast with your emo band Ghost Form, but also solo. And low-key, you're in the middle of like touring for your project Guitar Songs, right?
5: Yeah, this is just the Toronto stop in the middle of the tour. And I got two solo gigs with North By, and then the emo band Ghost Form is playing on the Saturday.
4: Period. please welcome Merv XX Gaudi.
5: Hi, Claire. Yay.
4: And also, do you guys want to introduce yourself too?
6: Hi, I'm Ash Angel. From Vancouver.
4: Yes. Yeah, I would have asked questions for everyone that was here, but like...
5: Okay, we can just roll it. It's just worked out timing-wise, just because Ash was in Toronto anyway from Vancouver, and she's going to be playing at North By with me, so...
4: Yay! I'm so excited. Yeah, so how has touring been so far?
5: The last festival I played was in BC. I was in like this little town called Weimar, and it was like 20 minutes outside of Nelson, and I just totally forgot what it was like to be at a festival where people don't have their phones.
4: They didn't have their phones? Why?
5: No, because like it was weird. It was like deep forest, right? So there's no cell service or anything. And then so, yeah, they gave me like six times to play, and then all of them, no one was on their phone. Everyone was just really, really listening. And then I was like, wow, this is what being at a music festival used to be like. And they had all these little things that you could actually like connect with the artist. Like if some people were too shy to like talk to an artist they wanted to talk to, they had this like love letter thing.
4: Wait, like a warm fuzzy.
5: Like
4: that's so cute.
5: And all these like mailboxes outside of the stages. So
4: like a warm fuzzy.
5: Yeah.
4: That's so cute.
5: And then suppose that they're gonna like mail me all these like love letters that people wrote after. And they did this for all the artists.
4: That's so nice.
5: Yeah, it's called Tiny Lights Festival. It's pretty
4: cute. So you played a bunch of festivals so far on your tour. Which one was your favorite one so far?
5: That's hard. Maybe that one, maybe Tiny Lights, I think. It was just new. It was just nice to like get out of the city, take a break from Toronto.
4: And it seems like a different concept too.
5: It was really, really different. You could so tell everyone from the small towns around this small town, this was like the main thing they looked forward to like all year. So everybody just came with their families, and everyone, it was like a big reunion. And it was just, I guess this town is also really famous for having like specifically really clean air and clean water.
4: Wait, what town is it again?
5: Weimar.
4: In
5: BC.
4: In BC.
5: Yeah, it's like literally
4: right. You're from BC. You should have gone.
5: You should apply. You should apply.
4: You should apply. You should apply. It seems like a nice festival.
5: Yeah, no, it was really nice. The whole time I was like, wow, no wonder everybody's mental health seems so good here. With like all the air and the water.
4: Real.
5: Yeah, that one. And I also played a festival in my hometown called Cathedral Village Arts Fest with the emo band, and that was actually pretty nice.
4: I love cathedrals, they're so pretty.
5: Yeah, it was actually really special.
4: I can see why like Catholic people feel really drawn towards like, or like feel this kind of awakening and like a very beautifully architectural.
5: I always feel that too whenever I meet someone that's like so deeply Christian and they're so happy. I'm like,
4: they're seeing so much beauty.
5: It's like, I don't get it, but something must be working.
4: Something about cathedrals, man. Like, I feel it in cathedrals. I'm just like, yeah, I get it, actually. I get it, guys. Wrap it up, I get it. Would you say that your mental health gets better in BC than in Toronto? because he was talking about, like, I could see why.
6: Oh. Well, okay, well, it's different for me because I grew up in Van. That's all I've ever known. So I think my mental health is better when I'm, like, experiencing something new.
4: So it's, like, small town, too. Like, or smaller.
6: Smaller.
4: In the way it's, like...
6: In the way that's familiar. It's, like, too familiar to me that it feels, like, routine. So my brain is just, like, it stays stagnant. Whereas here, I'm experiencing something new, like, every day, like, all the time.
5: Yeah, because I feel like when you're here, you're really growing, hey?
6: Yeah, like, crazy.
4: Yeah, there's a lot of opportunities here.
6: So many opportunities.
4: But I feel like with Toronto, sometimes there's always this, like, hustle culture mindset. What do you think of that?
6: I think I'm at an age where I'm a part of that hustle culture. Right now. In the future, I'll probably slow down. But yeah. Like, right now, I'm like really, really.
4: You're like eager to work.
5: Yeah,
4: type
5: yeah.
4: Of
5: yeah
4: like,
5: you're
6: okay.
5: Locked in.
6: I'm trying to be locked
5: you're,
6: in.
5: You're very locked in. I think that was why, like, the hustle culture, it's not healthy long term, maybe, but I think I kind of needed it too.
4: Yeah.
5: Because I was already trying to grind really hard with music anyway, but my small town that I'm from in Saskatchewan is so. Not hustle culture at all.
6: Yeah.
5: So Toronto was like a healthy thing.
4: Yeah. And I guess you, from what I see off of social media, you're always like in a different city for some reason. So I'm just like, you're
5: for some reason.
4: You're
5: that's
4: always
5: how tours
4: well,
5: work,
4: yes,
5: baby.
4: Yes, yes. But I feel like you're always touring. That's the thing.
6: Oh,
4: like
6: really?
4: In like what I see, I always see you touring.
5: Whoa,
4: like,
5: not always.
6: Oh,
5: not
6: yeah.
5: Always.
4: Yeah, like a
5: little. I mean, I'm on the verge
4: like a
5: of
4: vagabond.
5: Cooling it. I'm on the verge of cooling it.
4: Okay. Yeah, it just seems like you're a vagabond, and then just like I'm like a man with like multiple homes, maybe. But I'm just like, are you taking a break from multiple cities, and it's just like what? How do you adapt to just like the cultures and just being in different types of environments like all the time?
5: You know, I actually never really thought about this that deeply until like pretty recently. I had like a friend, he runs the Breakout West. It's like the music festival. Yeah, Mike Dawson. Yeah, he's pretty big in like the music industry in Canada. He has like a really, really sick ambient project. He's like toured Japan, but he also does this like industry stuff. And he's originally from Saskatchewan, but he lives in Vancouver now with his wife. And this one time he was like, you know, sometimes you just take it for granted that, like, you actually develop this skill where you can exist anywhere. Like, you don't get freaked out, or if you get freaked out, you can just, like, figure it out. And when I thought about it after he said that, I was like, oh yeah, this was just kind of the world.
4: Hey, do you want to say hi?
7: Oh, what's up?
4: Denny, you want to say hi on the show again?
7: I'm coming to make coffee again.
4: Yeah. That's so funny.
7: Last time I was here, I interrupted Avi's interview.
4: Yeah, I edited the interview this morning at like 4 a.m.
5: And then what, you just like had to edit out all the door openings?
4: No, I honestly kept it in. It's cute.
6: That.
4: Like it's kind of cozy. It's like it shows the Takes a Village environment and how it's kind of just cash.
5: You're right. It really, really does. It really, really does capture the environment.
4: Yeah.
5: But yeah, I don't know. The whole like touring thing, I think it's just more so the world I grew up in. Like I always kind of played in touring bands. And I know it's really different. You don't need to do that. You can just like do online stuff now.
4: But yeah.
5: It's just the life I chose for now.
4: For now.
5: For now.
4: Yes. You just talked about being parts of different bands. Do you want to speak about it more? Just like about, like, I don't know, I feel like I've only heard about your emo band, The Screaming. Was that the same one? The Screaming band?
5: No, the hardcore band, that was like when I was way, way young.
4: Okay.
6: You're in a screaming band too? Well, how many bands have you been in?
5: No, that was like childhood band.
4: Wait, like how old were you?
5: I think I was like 13, 14.
4: Whoa. That's crazy. A hardcore band. You're 13.
6: That's why you have a voice like that.
4: Well,
6: I mean,
4: yeah.
6: That's why you know how to have a voice like that.
5: Then. Yeah, probably. I mean, even now when people like come up to me after, especially for the guitar song stuff, and they say, oh, how come your talking voice is so different?
4: I actually asked you.
5: Voice?
4: Did you remember that interview?
5: Oh, yeah, yeah,
4: it's
5: yeah.
4: the video one
5: like,
4: that
5: yeah,
4: I did.
5: Yeah, and, like, that will pop up. And I think maybe from screaming so young, maybe that did something. Maybe. I don't know. Like, yeah. you know when someone just has, like, a really rank smoker's cough voice?
4: Yeah.
5: Like, kind of like that.
4: True.
5: I think. But, yeah, I don't know. I was just telling Ash this at breakfast the other day. Like, the band that actually toured a lot that made me get used to this... kind of being a musician, like my I had like an Asian hip hop boy band that did pretty well.
4: Oh yes.
5: Yeah.
4: Like oh, but that was a different one
5: that
4: than
5: was,
4: the recent one. The
5: yeah, that's
4: Samurai.
5: Not an emo band. Yeah, Samurai Champs.
4: Samurai Champs.
5: Yeah, and that toured like a lot. And I think from that
4: wait, you're talking about Samurai Champs or you're talking about a different band?
5: Samurai Champs.
4: Okay.
5: And that was what got me like a lot of the industry kind of stuff and like friends in different cities, so it's not that bad to tour for me because then I just crash on somebody's couch anyway. Mm-hmm.
4: True. Have you been crashing on a bunch of couches recently?
5: Yep.
4: And that's how it is, though.
5: That's,
4: like,
5: that's
4: like,
5: how it is in this economy?
4: No,
5: this
4: literally. Economy. I was thinking about Montreal and my Montreal friend and how I always crash on his couch. Shout out Martin, anyway.
5: And then if you didn't have Martin, then... where would you stay?
4: Exactly.
5: It'd be
4: no,
5: so expensive.
4: Nowhere.
5: It's so expensive to stay anywhere now.
4: Mm-hmm. Actually, I have another friend there. So.
5: Okay, what if they were both gone?
4: I know. So, since you've been in a lot of bands, what type of, like... I feel like you've been in so many different genres. Like, what type of music did you grow up on? And, like, made you into...
5: Oh, shit.
4: Into so many, like, different genres.
5: Okay, maybe... Oh, wait. This is radio.
4: Stop. Can you please, like, can you not?
5: Okay. The stupid thing is I actually did not grow up listening to music.
4: Wait, twin.
7: What?
4: Me
7: what?
4: Too.
5: You too?
4: Me too.
5: No wonder you're an engineer.
7: What's wrong with you guys?
4: It's crazy.
5: What's wrong with you guys?
4: I know. I literally have a radio show and I only started listening to music on like walks and traveling and you know just like not just my free time just like where it went to like fill up spaces like I got Spotify in second year of university.
5: Wow.
4: Which
7: second
4: is like
7: year.
4: Yeah.
7: What did you do in high school?
4: In
5: yeah,
4: high
5: what
4: school
5: did you do before that?
4: like if I would ride the bus it would just be
7: silent.
4: Yeah
5: Same.
4: What? Yeah.
5: Same.
7: Y'all don't need to be stimulated like that.
5: I mean... okay, when you... Did you grow up listening to music because your parents listened to music? Or where did you listen to music growing up?
8: Yeah, I guess so. Like, whenever I'm in the car, my parents turn the radio on or they put a CD in the car, you know, to play.
4: Okay, like, I would listen to the radio when it's turned on, like, in the car. But that's it.
8: Really?
4: Yeah.
5: Yeah, I think because that's what I mean. Like sometimes, especially in music, I've met, yeah, people and they'll usually say some story like, oh, at dinner or in the car or on a family trip, our parents would always put on like some record or some style of music or something.
4: Mm-hmm. Yeah.
5: But other than that, what if it's just like passive, you know, like at the mall
4: yeah.
5: or in the car? And yeah, I don't know. Even in the car, my parents just drove in silence.
7: What?
4: Sometimes, yeah.
5: Yeah.
4: If the radio,
5: kinda
4: if there was no radio station and
5: I mean my mom did listen to some like Cantonese pop but usually it'd be like karaoke but a lot of the time it was just like silence and my dad almost like doesn't listen to music at all.
8: That makes me uncomfortable.
5: Doesn't I can see your body language like
4: how do you live that way? Yeah. No, I don't know how I live that way, honestly. Because if I would go back to it, I don't know if I could do it.
5: Yeah, obviously I love music now.
4: Yeah.
7: Yeah.
4: But actually, sometimes...
7: I hope so.
5: What are you doing here?
4: Sometimes I do take breaks and listening to music. Sometimes I'm, like, overloaded with...
7: Really?
5: Yeah.
4: So much.
5: So do you have music playing, like, all the time?
8: Basically. Well, not, like... Actually, most of the time. If I'm not, like... doing much like around my house or I'm like going out whatever I'll always have like my AirPods in or like listening to like something. Yeah, even like when I was growing up I had like a, you know the
9: the small like nano iPod thingy.
5: Oh, the square one?
9: Yeah, the square one.
5: Yeah, I remember those.
9: The shuffle.
4: Yeah.
9: Yeah, I would have those, and I remember I would like illegally download like the the YouTube.
4: See, that was my sister.
5: Underline illegally.
4: My sister would have that, yeah. And my brother, he would have his PSP.
5: Oh,
9: PSP.
4: Yeah, he would listen in his PSP.
9: What? They played music?
5: You could put music on the memory
4: stick. You could watch movies, you could play music, you could play video games on the PSP.
5: Yeah.
9: I didn't know that.
5: That was awesome.
9: Interesting.
4: Yeah.
9: Interesting.
4: It was a great device.
5: But then do you feel uncomfortable when it's like silence then?
9: I think a little bit.
5: Yeah.
9: Well, like, yeah. It's not that I get uncomfortable, it's like I need there to be some sort of noise.
4: Stimulation.
9: Yeah, I don't know. Maybe it's just like the way I grew up. Even like, cause my parents, they also like play music all the time. Even when we're like eating together, like my dad will turn on like friggin', I don't know, like jazz, Italian, like, you know.
4: Interesting.
5: Yeah.
9: Like, you know.
5: When I meet other artists and they say that, I'm just like, wow, that sounds so nice. That sounds so nice. So you didn't have that?
4: No, I didn't.
9: Mm.
4: Like, I don't think we would even like watch TV. Now we do watch TV while eating, but like back then we wouldn't like have any stimulation.
9: Really?
5: But you don't feel like any sort of discomfort in silence now though?
4: No, I think I'm actually I feel like I do get overwhelmed with my thoughts, but
9: that's so real. That's why I need stimulation.
4: My thoughts would be loud as heck.
9: No,
4: for real.
9: Literally.
4: But like the thing is, I like to talk to myself, so it's just like I'm kind of...
9: You're entertaining yourself.
4: Yeah, I'm like, I'm kind of digging with these thoughts. Sometimes it turns into a spiral, sometimes it turns into a productive conversation, and I'm just like, okay, well, why do you feel this way? Or like, where is this coming from type?
9: I love
4: that.
9: Yeah.
4: Okay,
9: yeah.
5: Yeah. You're deeper than the average engineer. There's just probably have a radio show.
4: Well,
5: talk about them.
4: Stop.
5: Stop
4: doing this. Yeah, because in our last interview, we talked about like how being an engineer, but also being a creative, and how some engineers are kind of just stuck in a box, you know? And it's like,
5: yeah, always trying to like fulfill specs. Like,
4: yeah.
5: You made the really, really good point.
4: Engineers are just people pleasers.
5: It's like the ultimate,
4: yeah,
5: like pick me people pleaser type,
4: yeah,
5: role, because,
4: yeah,
5: you're always trying to like fulfill,
4: mm-hmm,
5: specifics or prescribed requirements or,
4: yeah,
5: something.
4: Yeah, because you're not the one that's like really making anything. You're making someone else's idea, you know?
9: Mm.
4: They're working for the bigger man.
9: That's so
5: the big, the bigger man.
4: The man, you
5: that
4: know?
5: That sounded so
9: the
5: ominous.
9: Man.
4: Yeah. Well, I'm just thinking of,
5: shit,
4: you know,
5: where is
4: School
5: he?
4: Of Rock. You know, just like stick it to the man. Anyway. Yeah. And
5: yeah, music as a kid was just not a thing.
4: Mm.
9: That's so crazy.
5: Like, I remembered piano lessons.
9: Mm.
5: It was the worst. Like, my experience with music was not good. I was like, why is this white lady just yelling at me? I'm trying
9: real.
5: So hard to be good at this, but I'm not that good at,
4: yeah,
5: it.
9: Mm.
4: I didn't even learn instruments growing up.
9: Really?
5: Zero?
4: Zero. I would sing, though.
9: Okay. Extracurriculars?
4: Choir. So.
5: Choir? Because you did choir too, right?
9: Did.
5: Yeah, see, even like that, I never did
9: anything. You
5: any
9: were never
5: choir.
9: In high school anything?
5: Zero.
4: Like band?
9: What?
5: Zero.
9: So you got into music. What? But you had a band during high school?
5: Yeah, but it was never through school. It was always just
9: that's
5: through like
9: so
5: the hardcore scene.
4: How did you even like find out about the hardcore scene though?
5: I think it was just, I had like two main friend groups. One was like an Asian girl group, the other was like a weird art girl group.
4: Yeah.
5: And the weird art girl group just liked going to hardcore shows, and then so I would just go, and that's, it was just like a random thing.
4: Wait, that's so awesome. That's literally so cool. Because I'm just like, as a teenager, you need an outlet for those type of emotions, like that angst, you need to release it physically.
5: It, yeah, oh, yeah, yeah, yeah. There's,
4: and like mosh pits, I love mosh pits.
9: I know.
5: Wow.
9: I could tell from the other.
5: Who would love a mosh pit?
4: I know. I love mosh pits. Because I have so much angst in me.
9: That's real.
5: Yeah, I feel that from you. You really emanate that.
9: Yeah.
4: I do.
5: You
4: wait,
5: do.
4: I hate that.
5: You really do.
4: Wait, in a good way?
9: In a good way.
5: I mean,
4: okay, period.
5: To me, it's like in a good way. I don't think it's like very apparent or obvious. Mm,
4: like just, I'm angry all the time and I'm like emo is...
5: It's like for people that would know, they would know, you know? Mm,
4: it's the eyeliner, isn't it?
8: It's the eyeliner.
5: Well,
8: it's the
5: eyeliner. You just added that to the cake.
4: Mm, I wonder what makes like me exude angst.
8: It's not that you're exuding angst, it's more like you have a
4: hardcoreness about me?
8: Yeah, like a hardcore, you have a hardcore interesting aura.
5: Yeah, you really do.
4: Like I'm crazy.
5: Like, no.
4: But like so I really want to watch that movie, bro.
5: Oh, I'll go again.
4: I want to watch Obsession, Backrooms, and I Love Boosters.
5: What's that? Wait, what's the last
4: I Love Boosters. It's the Kiki Palmer movie.
5: Oh.
4: That's like the fashion one. Anyway, I really want to watch it because I'm really into like anti fashion industry fashion. You know what I mean?
5: Mm. See, like that in itself is such a hardcore thing to say.
8: Yeah.
4: Wow. Thanks, guys.
5: Yeah.
4: Hashtag rebellious.
5: It's not in a bad way. It's just
4: I'm not saying it sarcastically.
5: It's like independent, like you think independently.
8: Yeah.
4: Wait, that's so nice.
5: Wait, but you didn't go to hardcore shows?
4: When I was a teenager, no. But I did go to, I guess the closest thing was I went to, like my first ever standing show was...
5: Standing show?
4: Yeah, like I didn't sit.
5: Wow. I've never heard anyone call that sitting show.
4: No, general admission? Like
5: Yeah.
4: My first ever general admission show. It was Brockhampton.
8: Oh, I was just watching a video about them earlier.
4: Dude,
8: I forgot about them.
4: It was like their first ever Toronto show, and I did not know the vibes of like general admission shows, and I wore white shoes.
8: Oh.
4: And it was like we were moshing. It was kind of crazy, but like now that I expect it, I can always mosh now.
5: I wish you were coming to the Saturday show so you could mosh.
4: I can. Wait, I don't know. Because of Keanu's show.
8: No, I'm going to his and then I'm going to Keanu's after.
4: Oh, wait. Maybe I'll
5: Keanu
4: do that.
5: Keanu said
4: then.
5: He was coming to the show and then going to his show.
4: Wait, but his show starts at 9 now.
8: 9?
4: Yeah, and your show starts at 8?
5: What? He told me his was later.
4: Wait, I don't know. I don't know. It was just like what the post said, but his word of mouth probably makes more sense. But like, okay. Maybe I'll do that then. Maybe I'll do that. Yeah.
5: I want to see you mosh.
4: I love moshing. Okay, great. Because I feel like artists in Toronto, like, I feel like they try to act so nonchalant in shows that I'm just like, bro, how come you're not having fun?
5: Yeah.
4: You know what I mean? Like why aren't y'all having fun? Exactly.
8: Yeah.
4: Like you would want people in your crowd to be hyped, right? Like I don't know.
5: That's really true. Like it's like really big cool guy syndrome.
4: Yeah.
5: Yeah, but the whole point of a hardcore show is to just lose
4: let
5: it.
4: Go. Yeah.
5: Yeah, that's like a really interesting one. Like
4: I just hate the performance of it all. Like engineers perform. These artists that think they're too cool for to have fun perform. I'm just like, bro. Anyway. Yeah, exactly.
5: That's probably like
4: that too.
5: Their thought process. Just like, oh,
4: but
5: can't
4: even
5: be caught glazing.
4: But it's like, why are you in the crowd like not being hyped but then you're like glazing them in real life, like saying, oh, I loved your set. Did you?
5: Did you?
4: It didn't seem like it. I don't know. Anyway, that's just my rant.
5: You are definitely such a hardcore kid.
8: Yeah.
4: Thank you. I think I for sure get it from my brother. My brother raised me, I think.
8: Really?
4: He's like really involved, or like his friends are really involved in like hardcore stuff. Like, do you know Lice?
5: Who?
4: Lice, it's like a hardcore band.
5: From here?
4: Yeah, from here.
5: I don't know, I don't think so.
4: So, my brother, his best friend, their partner is in Lice. And his best friend is also like really involved in the hardcore scene in Toronto, which is really cool.
5: So then when did you get into it?
4: I guess when I was in a serious relationship and I was feeling a lot of anger.
5: That would be the reason. That'll do it.
4: I actually, no, maybe it was before, because I listened to Death Grips a lot, like, at some point in my life, before that relationship. Yeah. Y'all know Death Grips?
5: Yeah.
4: The Reddit users.
5: Yeezy just, like, rip them off.
4: Who? Yeezy?
5: I always kind of feel like Kanye's, what was his album again that was just, like, the album cover was just, like, a disc?
4: Oh, I know what you're talking about, though.
5: That record? Yeah. That record, I was just like...
4: Wait, what was it called? Jesus.
5: Like, he totally just ripped off Death Grips and just, like, took the sound. It's like the... I don't know. Do you know that record, though?
4: I know the cover. I know the visual cover.
5: It's an iconic cover, but if you listen to that and then listen to Death Grips, you're like, wow.
4: Same thing.
5: Yeah, he just maybe kind of commercialized it.
4: Gentrified.
5: He gentrified it.
4: Boo. I feel like Death Grips is so, like, Eric Andre core. You know what I mean? You know Eric Andre?
5: Yeah.
4: I love Eric Andre. He's hardcore. Anyway.
5: it totally makes sense that you're like an anti-engineer club.
4: I know, being part of like the system, but also being like hating the system.
5: Just critiquing. You're always critiquing.
4: I guess. But I'm also chill, guys, I swear. I'm also pretty chill, right, guys?
5: You are so chill. You're chill.
10: You're the chillest hardcore. you're
4: chill. It's so like... What is it? Just juxtaposition?
5: Juxtaposed.
4: Do you ever see mosh pits at your show?
5: I mean, not my solo stuff. I see a lot of naps at my solo shows.
4: Meditating.
10: Just start moshing
4: pits. No, literally.
5: Yeah, just like, don't look at her. Don't encourage her.
4: Wait, do you know? Okay, Luna Lee.
10: No.
4: I went to a Maria show, and she opened for the Marias.
10: Oh, what?
4: Yeah, she was playing like a meditating song. It was the Lonely Lovely, that one. She was doing that song, and my friend was like, "Let's mosh," or whatever. And then she was just like, "Oh, that's so funny, because I'm gonna be playing my meditative song." And then she said, "But you can mosh in the next one," which was Cherry Pit, and we did mosh.
10: Oh,
4: but
10: I love that.
4: Yeah. But I thought that was really funny. Maybe we could do that at your show or something.
5: At the Ghost Form One, please not.
4: No, I'll be meditating at the Ghost Form One, and then I'll be moshing in the
5: And I'll just be like, Claire.
4: Corey, say hi.
11: A little far.
5: I thought your head was gonna go right into his armpit.
4: I thought we were just gonna do like an air one. Visually speaking, for you guys, we were, Corey is like across from me. We didn't know if we should hug or like high five or something. It was like,
11: know what podcast was going on.
4: Yeah, another interview. So wait, I feel like I smelled like herbs from your hand.
5: Don't smell it.
4: What is that?
5: Oh,
4: what is that?
5: It's like an oil. Like,
4: oh, okay, oil, okay. Thing. For martial arts.
5: No.
4: Because my brother.
5: For relaxing.
4: Because my brother, he does Muay Thai.
11: I'm not a rage hall.
4: My brother, he does Muay Thai. And he puts like Thai oil on his like injuries, so I don't know.
5: Oh, okay, yeah.
4: Yeah. So that's why I thought. It wasn't random. Have you ever been in martial arts?
5: Yeah, I do jujitsu.
4: Yes.
5: This one.
4: Yes.
5: So I have a
4: Wait,
5: song
4: when's
5: called
4: the last? Sorry. Yes. No. I do remember. It slipped my mind just this moment. My bad, my bad. Have you been doing jiu-jitsu recently?
5: No, and I'm really sad about it because it's so hard to do it while touring.
4: True, on the move all the time.
5: On the move. But I really hope after North By I can at least get like a session or two in. I go to a gym here in the Junction. I think it's just called like Junction Jiu-Jitsu.
4: Oh.
5: They're really good. Like, you know, like Alliance?
4: Wait, why does that sound familiar? Is that a dance group?
5: No. It's like a pretty big, they have like a lot of, it's like a chain kind of jiu-jitsu clubs.
4: Oh, never mind then.
5: I don't know. I like a very specific kind of jiu-jitsu. I like organic, grass-fed, soy milk jiu-jitsu.
4: Pardon?
12: Ethically sourced jiu-jitsu.
5: Like, you know, ethically sourced jiu-jitsu. Music's already just so competitive. I just don't need like more testosterone bro guys being like, oh, go harder, blah. Like,
4: oh, that's true.
5: You know, like that's this, real. this.
4: So is it all women? Or is it
5: no,
4: all
5: positive? No, but they do have like a lot of all women's classes.
4: Oh, that's cool.
5: Like,
4: nice.
5: As soon as I went to this gym, I was just like trying different ones, and there was like kids' pictures on the walls from like the kids' class. I'm just like, hey, this is my kind of jiu-jitsu.
4: Oh, that's cute. I love like wholesome, like.
5: That's it.
4: Gyms and like spaces that are like so opposite from their look. Like hardcore. Hardcore, bringing it back to hardcore.
5: Bringing it back to hardcore.
4: They're so wholesome. Like, honestly, the groups that accumulate there, they're so kind and empathetic, you know?
5: Yeah, I think there's something there with like when you're playing a style of music that you know the commercial appeal is pretty low. You know, everyone there is like there because they want to be. They're making the music for the right reasons or whatever.
4: Yeah.
5: Like, no one's trying to flex really, or it's like more rare.
4: Mm-hmm.
5: Like, if you come to the show on Saturday, like the guys that play in this band, they're like all the guys that I kind of grew up with in that hardcore scene, and they're really like that. Which is why it was so weird going to like the hip hop band after, because I remember there was like one show. They told us to like take the merch down because they were like, oh, we just don't want like competition merch. We want to just focus on it. Yeah, I was like,
4: that's kind of weird.
5: It was so whack.
12: Competition merch?
5: It was like, this would never happen in a hardcore show when everyone's just like, we just are trying to keep the scene alive.
4: Yeah. That's
12: so gatekeepy.
5: It was so gatekeepy. So gatekeepy.
12: It's so weird.
5: Yeah.
4: Ew. Ew.
5: I love that our interviews are basically just huge bash fests.
4: I know. Just rants.
5: just
4: ranting
5: just
4: all the time.
5: Just bash the engineers, bash like the Saskatchewan hip hop scene.
4: Yeah.
12: The Saskatchewan hip hop scene is such a sentence.
5: There's so many
4: I know.
5: Similes. Bashing Kanye West gentrification of death groups.
4: Yes. Bring back death groups. Cause they're like. Yeah, they're done.
5: Oh, really?
4: I think, yeah.
5: Oh, that makes me sad. Do you like JPEG Mafia then?
4: Yeah. Mafia. I hear he's beefing with Earl Sweatshirt though.
5: About what?
4: I have no idea, but I heard that there's beef.
5: About what? Who's more experimental?
4: They said
5: it's
4: like,
5: oh, okay, Dream Big guys.
4: It's the indie version of Kendrick versus Drake.
5: That's a really good way. Yeah. That's a really good way to put it. It's like the D-list celebrity
4: yeah.
5: problem.
4: Exactly.
12: Oh my god.
4: Which is kind of funny because Earl Sweatshirt is like friends with Tyler, and Tyler is kind of A-list, I'd say. You know?
5: Yeah. Yeah. Then okay. Wait. Then would you consider like Daniel Caesar A-list also?
4: I don't think so. I feel like he's not there yet.
5: Hmm.
4: You know, he
12: that's
4: hasn't.
12: No.
4: But actually, maybe, because I guess if he's on the same. He has like the same amount of like people listening to him as like Tyler, right?
5: I think so. Well, maybe not as much as Tyler, but still pretty up there.
4: Yeah, it's pretty up there.
12: Yeah.
4: Maybe like Malcolm Todd.
5: Then
4: they're
5: what?
4: Like. Right. Or is he. I guess Malcolm Todd, he's like new. So maybe that's harder to compare.
12: Yeah.
13: guitar musicians. But I feel like
4: yeah,
13: a lot of time their song is more famous than they are.
5: Yeah,
4: true.
5: That's true. There's a lot of people that just
4: like one hit.
5: Not even the song, they just know the part. They don't.
2: Yes.
5: They don't know the artist. They
4: it's
5: don't
4: the
5: know
4: the TikTok
5: record.
4: It's audio.
5: Yeah.
2: That is my worst fear as an artist. I don't wanna blow up on TikTok. I don't wanna blow up on TikTok, and then people go to like my show, and then they only know one.
5: It is a really strange thing to experience when you're like
2: weird.
5: Actually at a show that this person blew up from a moment,
2: yes.
5: And then you're like everyone's just there, not really sing along.
4: Yeah.
5: They sing two sentences,
2: yes.
5: And then they just drop back down energetically.
2: Dude.
5: It's like,
2: no.
5: What
4: and,
5: just happened?
4: And the tickets are sold out. Like, just those people.
2: Yeah.
5: And then they're like, oh, I got my gram. I'm out of here.
4: Yeah.
2: No,
5: hell no.
4: But I mean, like, it can be cool sometimes. Like, Pink Panthers blew up on TikTok.
2: Pink Panthers is smart about it.
4: Yeah, it was like she was like the OG of it all. Like,
2: OG.
4: She created TikTok branding and then rebranding. Yeah, but I guess it is harder now. Like timing wise, I feel like whatever works for you, man.
5: Yeah, I guess just like it's like how the person capitalizes on
2: exactly.
5: that moment, you know?
2: Yeah.
5: Does it actually translate to them as like an artist in their career and their discography, or is it just sweet one moment?
4: Yeah. Right. Brand is like crazy important for artistry, which sucks.
5: It sucks.
4: But I mean,
5: that's
4: okay.
5: such a hardcore kid thing to say.
4: But the thing
5: brand
4: is, okay.
5: Brand is so important, but it sucks.
4: But like, okay, Dominic Fike. To me, I think he has no brand. And it's like, he's like, his is like, he does not give an F. You know what I mean?
5: I thought that is his brand.
4: That's
5: not his, given
4: yeah.
5: F.
4: Which is like,
2: that's
4: which is
2: brand.
4: Like a brand that you, it's a brandless brand.
2: A
4: you know
2: brand.
4: What I mean?
5: Like, whoa, like
2: yeah.
5: it's a meta brand, like a commentary on a brand.
4: Yeah,
5: I also
4: kinda.
5: Love, because
4: you know what I mean?
5: Like, this is a radio show, so you had to say the F.
4: He does not right. give an F. A freak. He doesn't give a freak.
5: He doesn't give a freak.
4: Yeah. Because he also grew up on like that rock background.
5: Mm-hmm.
4: He kind of had a similar like background to you.
5: Is he? He's Australian, right?
4: No, he's Floridian.
5: Oh, really?
4: Floridian, yeah.
5: Because like, whenever I see his like. Kind of heavier kind of stuff. To me, it really reminds me of like Australian hardcore.
4: Interesting.
2: I don't know anything about that.
4: I don't know anything about Australian hardcore. I think I only know Canadian hardcore.
5: Oh, really? You haven't like heard of like Speed or anything? Speed?
4: Okay, I like have only listened to Canadian hardcore. Bands that are local and new.
5: And in Toronto.
4: And in Toronto.
5: Okay. I like Speed. Speed.
4: Okay, Speed.
5: It's like an Australian hardcore band, but they're fronted by like a Malaysian Chinese guy, and he plays the flute over some of the music.
4: Nice.
5: But yeah, Dominic Fike's heavy stuff. It kind of feels like that a little bit.
4: Is this Speed?
5: That's it.
4: Nice. Okay. Period.
2: Period.
5: Whenever there's a gap. Period.
4: Period, yeah. Dropping the mic.
2: Period.
4: Period. Okay, what else can I ask? Oh, what's the craziest thing that's happened while performing? Can either be in your band or solo experience.
5: The craziest thing? There's not a lot of crazy stuff that happens. I'm like a really civilized, tame person.
2: Even in your hardcore bands? Or like your hip hop band?
4: Yeah, like you've never crowd surfed or anything? Like...
5: Okay, this one kind of comes to mind. We were playing a festival called Sound City in Liverpool, and it was in...
2: Liverpool?
4: Yeah, wow.
2: Damn.
4: Liverpool, okay.
5: And it was like the after party stage for this festival, and it was like, I don't know, was it inside of a ship or something, but there was like that kind of thing that you climb up, and then I was like pretty young, I think I was like 21 or 22, and I was like, okay, this looks like a fun thing to climb, and I just remember climbing up this thing and not really realizing how high it was.
4: Oh.
5: And then I jumped off but I needed something to like break the fall, so I jumped onto the backline kit, like the kick drum, and it just caved in.
4: Was there no crowd?
5: There was a crowd.
4: Why didn't you jump into the crowd?
5: I didn't want to hurt anybody.
4: I guess that's true.
5: I'm heavy. I'm really heavy. I'm like 200 pounds.
4: Well, why didn't you climb down?
5: Have you ever climbed a tree? Have you ever climbed a tree? Sometimes you can climb up, but you can't climb down.
4: Said you're not hardcore.
5: It's not hard. Exactly. That was the right answer.
4: Oh, I'm just only thinking about School of Rock now.
5: Why?
4: Why? You guys didn't watch School of Rock.
8: I watched School of Rock, but like long time
5: I like barely remember it.
4: Yeah. That's a song from School of Rock.
5: But it was like a core memory for you, hey?
8: Wow.
4: No, I actually watched it in the beginning of the year, this year. Oh. That was my first time watching it.
8: Oh.
4: And I loved it.
5: And
4: I loved it. Yeah. It was so good. Yeah. Yeah.
5: Yeah.
4: Anyway, you're continue your story.
5: Oh, okay. Yeah. Then this kit crushed down, and then there was like press there. Like, you remember there used to be this magazine, this UK magazine, Gigwise.
4: Okay.
5: And then so there was like a writer, and then so he like wrote about this thing that happened, and I'm like, oh. People are gonna think I'm like the most destructive person ever, but he wrote that I did a backflip off of the upper. But then
4: but
5: afterwards, no, I don't know how to do a backflip. Just you guys know backflips. And then for like years after that, they were like, "Hey, you're that guy that does the backflips." I'm like, "No."
4: It's like people saying happy birthday to Hans recently.
8: Play a game of telephone.
4: I know.
5: Yeah, it was telephone.
4: That's so funny.
5: It was not true.
4: That is kind of crazy. That's a crazy experience.
8: Well, that it got written about, like.
4: Yeah. And they just lied.
5: It was just one of those things, you know, when you just like tell a story to make it more dramatic in the press so more people click on it or something.
4: Yeah.
5: I swear it must have been something like that.
4: They like photoshopped you like backflipping. Mid backflip.
5: They just like photoshopped my body, rotate. No.
4: That's so funny. I like that story. Do you have any more or no?
5: Oh, okay. I was also pretty young. I think I was 22 or 23, and I didn't really know what was happening. But we played this hip hop festival called New School Rules in Rotterdam, in the Netherlands.
4: Oh, okay. Wow.
8: You be playing.
4: You be
8: everywhere.
4: Out there. You be out here.
5: Yeah, that's why, you know. I just like doing this guitar stuff now. It's so tame. It's nice and peaceful. Yeah, okay, I remember there were these two guys, and I think, I still don't know, but I think they were like part of the

0: They kept walking me through these like brothels and then like taking cash from people, and I'm like, man, why am I here? Why am I here? I have nothing to do with this. And then that was the maybe the one time I was like a little worried, like, oh, am I actually gonna go back to Canada? Where am I going?
1: Oh.
0: Because, like, I feel pretty okay. I feel, like, pretty...
1: Like, you thought you were going to be human traffic?
0: Well...
1: Or...
2: That sounds...
0: I'm still a boy.
1: Well, yeah. I don't know. You could happen to anyone.
0: Yeah, I guess maybe. I don't know, because, like, a big thing... I've always done martial arts, and I feel like that's why I feel pretty comfortable touring and, like, living a nomadic-ish life, because it's, like... Yeah, if it really happens, like, I feel pretty confident in my ability to defend myself. Mm. But this was one time that I was like, I'm like alone, I don't have Savan, this is like a really weird environment, I've never really been in a brothel before.
1: Mm.
0: And I did have that thought, I was just like, oh, am I not gonna go home? And then it ended up being fine after a while, but I just remember that, I was like, that may have been one moment that I was like, I think... Maybe I don't really want to do hip-hop as much anymore.
2: Mm. That sounds a little intense.
1: Mm-hmm.
0: Yeah, just like that kind of stuff. And that stuff never happens with guitar songs. You know, everyone's just so hippy-dippy and taking a nap and like crying and being on a date night.
1: Yeah.
0: It's so the opposite of that.
1: So you like this phase in your life right now, just doing calm music?
0: This phase feels more appropriate. Like, I'm still really glad I did that stuff when I was, like, younger, like, young 20s and stuff.
1: Because
0: that's the time to do it, right? Like, you don't have, like, a lot of responsibilities and the repercussions, you have the energy and stuff, but I really like doing this guitar stuff now.
1: Mm. Amazing. I'm happy for you. Hey! Do you want to say hi?
0: This is gonna be at least 8 moments where
1: we hear
0: opening,
1: like, do you
0: want to say hi?
1: Everybody's shy. They're shy. Hey.
0: Hello.
1: Want to say hi?
3: Hi.
1: This is, Mike is actually very sensitive, so you could just go like this.
3: If I talk from here, will it pick up?
1: Yes, I think. It's pretty quiet right now, actually, like everywhere. Hey, do you want to say hi?
4: I'm just looking for the vinyl.
1: Okay. Sorry.
4: Can't keep interrupting.
1: No, it's fine. It's fine.
2: Right.
1: Was it crispy? Right. I actually saw this one girl, she, on Instagram, she fried Krispy Kreme donuts.
2: I saw that.
0: Someone just sent me that.
1: And it was like, was it crispy?
2: Yeah.
1: Right.
0: Kate, it sounds so wild though. It actually sounds so crispy.
1: Yeah.
2: She bit into it. I was like, oh, that sounds
1: yeah.
0: It sounds so. Can we do that right?
1: Right now?
0: Well, right after this.
1: Well, is there the nearest Krispy Kreme is like 2 blocks away, isn't it? It's like far.
0: Wait, 2 blocks away?
1: That's far.
0: That's not far.
1: College.
5: Okay. Somebody interview again.
1: Do you want to say hi? Or not?
5: No. Is it there? Is it live?
1: Yes.
5: Yo, what's happening with it? It's Kyle on the beat.
1: Oh, you went to this school, right?
5: Hmm?
1: You went to this school?
3: You went to the same school?
5: No, what are you talking about?
3: Oh, he went. Yeah, I understand. Guys,
1: I thought you're Kai.
5: Yeah, obviously.
1: Yeah, so what was the high school?
5: Business, okay.
0: Wow, that was a great impression.
1: Actually, I went to the same high school.
3: And you know who else did?
1: Who else?
3: Chad.
1: Yes. Wait, I forgot you were there. Literally, I forgot you were there. At the Cecilia music video. That's where it all started. That's where she met me and she met everyone else. I know. Lore. Of Megan. The lore of Megan. Megan Chan. With two H's.
3: Gubby drop.
1: The Gubby, yeah. Everybody say their Gubby right now.
3: Wait, my middle name is a secret. Unless someone.

0: Well, I mean, is it on your e-transfer? Because people always gives it away. Oh my gosh, it's so annoying. Yeah. They always mention my middle name, like,
1: wait, I'm gonna check what yours is.
0: I can tell you right now, I don't really care. So my Govy
2: on air?
0: I'll bleep it. I'll bleep it.
3: That'd be such a tease.
0: So Claire, my Govy my Govy is Claire.
1: Wait, we talked about this because I have the same middle name.
0: Oh, Kinsella.
1: Wait, no. Wait. Oh. Yes, I am Filipino.
0: Actually, it's a Spanish. It's a Spanish name because we were colonized. Yeah. Awkward.
4: I'm gonna leave. I'm in the C room.
0: With a flash on, too. Do you wear mittens or gloves?
1: Oh, I do wear mittens, but like
0: mittens over your hands and then toe socks for you.
1: Like, they're usually just cute.
0: It's so like opposite. Yeah.
1: That's so but socks funny. Don't even have a thumb separator. If I could have tabby socks, I would choose those over. Like,
3: that's where you draw the line, the toe thumb separator.
0: Hans, come in. Come in. Come in.
5: Okay, what's up?
0: Do you want to say hi?
3: We're just talking about how the bunions are also fueled by the patriarchy.
0: True. True.
1: What are your thoughts on that?
5: Honestly, I'm not trying to be, like, contrarian, like, on purpose.
3: Oh, here we go.
5: I just think that's, like, I just don't think that could be, like, further from the truth, you know?
3: So you're saying bunions are...
5: good.
1: You're pro-bunion.
5: I'm pro-bunion. I think bunions are
1: right. Everyone clap.
5: Thank you. No, it's very brave and controversial.
0: Do you have bunions?
5: I don't think so.
0: Oh, so how can you speak, really?
5: Well, it's like I've been working all my life to get them.
0: Oh, okay, yeah. Okay.
5: Dude, wait, can I see that baby?
1: It's a painting. Oh, yeah.
5: That's kind of crazy.
0: Happy birthday.
5: It's holographic.
0: This is your birthday gift.
5: That's crazy. Kind of like it. Has good energy, you know?
0: Wait, Hans, what if I post a picture of you and say happy belated birthday?
5: It's not... Oh, when Manny says
1: your birthday.
5: It's in August.
0: No, but it's still like it's still past.
5: It's true. It was
0: so belated. Yeah.
1: Do you think you'll have a birthday next year?
5: We'll see. I think there's a
0: you'll
5: lot
0: never
5: of
0: know. You never know.
5: I think
1: sometimes like things come when you least expect it.
0: Exactly. That's
5: like
0: why
5: if
0: you
5: I
0: live
5: got,
0: every
5: like,
0: day.
5: A fiery car crash.
0: Yeah, you live
5: like,
0: every day
5: if
0: like.
1: Not where I was
3: wait,
1: going.
3: I
0: well, that's
3: going
0: that's
3: like,
0: what it meant.
3: You're
0: no, like,
3: you
0: what?
3: Mean
0: if you don't have a birthday, you're dead.
3: Yeah.
1: Girl,
3: what?
1: Girls,
3: me,
1: just like, I hope I have a birthday next year, but it's like not related to death. It's just like being silly. That's where I was going.
5: I don't know. So
1: like,
5: I think
1: holding
5: death,
1: this,
5: I just
1: like,
5: feel like
1: I death.
5: You shouldn't really joke about stuff like that.
1: I agree.
5: It's like people die all the time. It's not funny. Is this recording?
0: Yeah.
3: Oh, it's still going.
5: Maybe, honestly.
0: Wait.
1: I wonder what used to be here.
0: I think it was like the name.
5: Maybe.
0: Yeah. The name of the baby, maybe?
5: I don't know.
0: Baby, maybe?
5: It's just like really trippy. Whose kid is this?
0: Yeah.
1: Whose kid is this?
0: That. We printed it for you because we thought it was your birthday. So it was like a celebration of like when you were a baby.
5: Yeah. When I was a baby.
0: Good times.
5: Good times.
0: Okay, do you have any song requests?
3: Song requests.
0: Or Nah.
5: Or Nah by Ty Dolla $ign
0: okay.
5: Featuring The Weeknd.
3: Oh,
0: do you have song requests?
3: I like that one.
6: That you're gonna sing?
0: No, I'm gonna play.
3: Oh!
6: I was like, you're gonna sing for us right now?
0: Heck no.
3: You should
6: wait,
3: play something
6: is
3: by
6: that
3: Death
6: your
3: Grips.
6: Like outro?
0: Death Grips?
3: Yeah.
0: Oh, I don't know. There's so much cursing, but okay,
5: wait,
0: I'll try.
5: You're not allowed to put like songs with cursing.
0: Well, it just sucks because I have to edit it.
5: You play only by Drake, Nicki Minaj, and I think.
0: No.
5: Chris Brown.
0: No, Chris Brown. We don't play on here.
5: Is
4: It's just a funny song. He's like, he has like werewolf makeup and like CGI in the video. It's
0: what's wrong with werewolf makeup?
4: It's Chris Brown.
0: Yeah, there's something wrong with Chris Brown, nothing wrong with werewolf makeup.
4: Right.
0: I had an alpha theme party one time. Anyway. Song request?
3: Yeah. You need to complete the mental picture.
6: What do you mean?
0: So I wore like a shirt that said like human by chance, alpha by choice. And it was like the wolf that was like on my shirt. Oh
3: my. Wait, this
6: that
3: was your shirt?
6: Theme?
0: Yeah, this was my shirt. Well, yeah,
3: so
0: it was my
3: good.
0: Birthday party like
5: happy
0: 2 years
5: birthday.
0: Ago. Happy birthday!
5: Wait, how many weeks ago?
0: I don't know.
5: Wasn't I at your birthday party?
0: You were. You wore a mustache.
5: Right. But that wasn't the alpha one.
0: No, that was a different one. The alpha one was last year.
5: Oh, your other birthday.
0: My other, yeah. Exactly.
5: Cool.
3: I hope you have one next year.
0: I hope, yeah. Knock on wood. but, yeah.
5: Is this live?
0: No.
3: No, thanks.
0: Can you please, like, I actually have to edit.
3: Sorry.
0: You know that? Like, you just hate me.
3: you just hate
0: me. Song request?
5: Can you play
0: an original by you?
5: Let the host do the speaking. Can you play?
0: Oh, heck no.
5: What
0: I'm being colonized.
6: I'm being colonized.
5: Can you play Stitch and Lilo by 454?
0: Sure. Is there a lot of
5: let me
0: like,
5: see.
0: Swear words in there?
5: Probably not a lot.
0: Do you have
5: it's a regular. Oh, never mind. Never mind. There's a lot of swearing. What do you think of something else?
6: Lilo and Stitch. I like the Lilo and Stitch theme song.
0: So the Lilo and Stitch theme song and the SpongeBob theme song.
3: Because of the name.
0: Okay. SpongeBob and Lilo and
3: Stitch.
5: Can you play WINZ Wins by Luke Man?
0: Is it a hit?
5: It is kind of a hit. I think it's a hit.
0: Okay, I don't think
5: it's a remix of a March Next Door song.
0: It's a remix?
5: Yeah.
0: Oh, so the remix isn't a hit though.
3: Wait, you're saying you're
0: like,
3: not
0: I shouldn't be
3: playing
0: hits.
3: Hits.
0: I shouldn't.
5: Oh, it's not a hit.
0: Okay.
5: Oh,
3: now
5: it's not a hit.
0: Oh, now.
5: It's a hit to me. But, it's just a really good remix.
0: All right.
5: I listen to it every day while I cry.
6: Right.
0: In the morning,
5: when
0: you start
5: I
0: the
5: cry,
0: day.
5: In the evening when I cry.
0: During lunchtime.
5: During lunchtime when I cry. Breakfast time, lunch
0: breakfast
5: time,
0: dinner
5: time. I'm crying.
0: And with your cat.
5: I'm with my cat.
0: You're crying.
5: I'm lying with my cat.
0: While crying.
5: I cuddled my cat yesterday, and it's so good.
0: I'm happy for you. Okay, I think that's the end of the episode. Thanks, guys, for being here.
6: Thanks.
0: And talking with me.
5: Stream Yummy by Justin Bieber.
0: Okay, we out. CFRC is stoked to partner with KPP Concerts on an awesome summer lineup. On June 27th, be sure to catch Long Range Hustle and Psycho Billy Legends Reverend Horton Heat on June 28th. 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Emo is alive and well on July 8th with Arms Length and Mo Kenny come to town on July 9th. Hip-hop pioneer Souls of Mischief are here on July 21st, and we'll get some hardcore action with Spaced on July 23rd. Amen Monica brings Arabic Jazz to Kingston on August 7th, and finally, August 9th, you can see Lucero Ben Nichols. 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

Hello and welcome to Dark Glasses on CFRC 101.9. I am Daniel Wolf and it is July the 6th. Canada Day is in the rearview mirror and so is the American semi-quincentennial 250th anniversary. We're going to start out with a tribute that probably should have been on the show 2 to 3 weeks ago, but as mentioned, I had to go with some repeats for a couple of weeks. And it's to the South African pianist Abdullah Ibrahim. Abdullah Ibrahim died on June the 15th at the age of 91. And he was born in Cape Town, South Africa in 1934 under the name Adolf Johannes Brand. In his early career playing in South Africa, particularly in Cape Town, with a group called the Jazz Epistles, which actually, by the way, included no less a person than the trumpeter Hugh Masekela, he assumed the name Dollar Brand as his stage name, and he played under that name until he moved back to South Africa very briefly after a spell in the United States in 1968. In fact, his career basically took him between the U.S. and South Africa several times. He also made a pilgrimage to Mecca. And again, in 1968, he changed his name from Dollar Brand to Abdullah Ibrahim and converted to Islam. His original group was not particularly political, but he was nonetheless persecuted by the apartheid era government in the early 60s, and that led to his first exile, if you like, to the United States. And he spent part of his late career in the U.S. as well before finally returning to South Africa after meeting Nelson Mandela in Germany in 1990. We're going to hear from Abdullah Ibrahim, and this is a track called Good News from Africa. It's a fairly long track. The album is Good News from Africa. The track itself is called The Pilgrim. And here is Dollar Brand, or latterly known as Abdullah Ibrahim.

That was the late Abdullah Ibrahim and the Pilgrim. That is from Abdullah Ibrahim's album, Good News from Africa. Let's go on to hear from Cassandra Wilson. I've had Cassandra Wilson on the show quite recently, partly because one of the albums I bought in the mid-90s that I am particularly fond of is Cassandra's multiple award-winning album, New Moon Daughter. And if you've ever seen the True Detective series on cable or streaming, however you get your TV shows, her song from that Death Letter features, from her album New Moon Daughter, features as the theme song for the credits for season 3 of True Detective. And so I went back and started revisiting, after I watched the show, Cassandra Wilson, some of her other stuff, and discovered she'd actually done a little more recently than New Moon Daughter, around 2005, an album called Closer to You, The Pop Side, which is her version of a number of well-known pop songs. Now, Cassandra is one of the most well-regarded of American jazz vocalists. She has lived based in New York, and for a lot of the time in a particular apartment that was once occupied by Lena Horne and earlier still Count Basie. So imagine what the walls could have heard in terms of midnight jam sessions in that apartment over the decades. But she is still performing, and we're again going to hear her version from the album Closer to You, the pop side, her version of that standard from the band known as The Wait, Cassandra Wilson.

That was Cassandra Wilson and her version of the band's song, The Wait, and that is from her album, Closer to You, The Pop Side, from 2005. Time for one more longish track before we take our break, and we'll go to one of my favorite relatively new acts from Montreal, and that is the pianist Kate Wyatt. And Kate has performed in Kingston a couple of times. She released her second album just about a year ago. But I'm going to go back to the very first album she released, which was in 2023. It is an album called Artifact, and it consists of Kate and a trio with the following members: Adrian Vidadi on bass, who happens to be Kate's husband, Lex French on trumpet, and Jim Doxas on percussion. From the album Artifact, let us hear A Flower is a Lovesome Thing. After that, we will take a short break for station identification and some PSAs, and be right back with more Dark Glasses on CFRC 101.9.

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2: 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I'm Daniel Wolf. Just before the break, we heard from the Kate Wyatt Quartet out of Montreal. That is from Kate's first album, Artifact. The track was called A Flower is a Lovesome Thing. Let us stay Canadian for our next track, and the Mike Murley Trio, consisting of Mike Murley on saxophone, Reg Schwager on guitar, he is a Dutch-born Canadian player, and Steve Wallace on double bass. This is from an album they produced in 2014 called Looking Back, and it's the first album with the trio featuring Reg on the guitar instead of Ed Bickert, who used to play with Mike Murley. Ed had just retired from active playing at that point, and Reg stepped in to take his spot in the trio. Quite a nice album, Looking Back, and let's hear from it the track entitled If You Never Come to Me.

The Mike Murley Trio and If You Never Come to Me, and that's from their 2014 album entitled Looking Back. We'll move on to some banjo. Yes, banjo is not normally considered a mainstay of the jazz scene, but one particular artist, Bela Fleck, and his group The Flecktones have really proved that wrong by turning the banjo into a legitimate jazz instrument. And they are well known for their many albums, but one of my favorites is one from 2011 called Rocket Science. There's a deluxe edition of that I have, and from that we're going to hear Bela and Sweet Pomegranates.

Let's move on to Christine Tobin, the Irish vocalist, who has produced a number of albums over the years, but my very favorite is the very first Christine Tobin album I heard, which is one that sets W.B. Yeats's poetry to music. It is called Sailing to Byzantium. From that, let's hear Christine and What Then?

Dublin vocalist Christine Tobin and What Then from her W.B. Yeats-themed album Sailing to Byzantium from 2012. You know what? I realized as I was playing this particular track that album came out the very year I actually started this program, Dark Glasses, and I think it was on the very first or second show that I profiled Christine Tobin for the first time. Hard to believe we are in year 15 of Dark Glasses. And we have time for one more track, so we'll go to a Canadian pianist and vocalist who really needs no introduction, and that is Diana Krall, easily one of our most successful jazz artists of the last 30 years. Interestingly enough, she's produced so many albums in so many different formats over the years. There's some highly orchestrated ones in the late 90s, early 00s, and some great live ones, like her Live in Paris album. I would say, however, that my single favorite Diana Krall album is, again, one of her early ones. And it's probably the first Diana Krall album I ever actually bought, in fact. It is All For You, a tribute to Nat King Cole. It came out in 1996, and it features, as you might expect, a number of tracks done originally by the Nat King Cole Trio, not all necessarily written by Nat King Cole, some were jazz standards. We're going to hear one called The Boulevard of Broken Dreams, and you may be familiar with the famous image of James Dean wandering along a rainy boulevard, which has that theme, and that actually, so far as I know, doesn't actually come from any of James Dean's three movies, but Nat King Cole did this particular track. It was originally written by Al Dubin and Harry Warren in 1930, well before James Dean was even a thing, or even a person, I think. He was born in the late 20s. So, let us hear Diana Krall and Boulevard of Broken Dreams. And that is an album which features on it, in addition to Diana on piano and vocals, other Canadian artists, including Russell Malone on guitar, Paul Keller on bass, and Steve Kroon on percussion. Boulevard of Broken Dreams.

Diana Krall from her 1996 album All For You, tribute to Nat King Cole, and the track was called Boulevard of Broken Dreams. That will do it for today's show. My goodness, we've had some really hot weather lately. A little bit cooler on Sunday, thankfully. But we are in July, so what do you expect? And temperatures do seem to be warming up every year a little bit more. So there's been a lot of heat stroke around. So I often close my show with saying this in jest: keep cool and stay safe. But I'm going to say it really seriously. Make sure you hydrate a lot. Stay out of the sun. And I will be back next week with more Dark Glasses here on CFRC 101.9. My name's Daniel Wolf, and if you didn't catch it the first time, I will repeat. Hot out there. Keep cool and stay safe. Bye for now.

name while you... Hello, hello, hello. That stealing your line, Greybeard. That's the end of another amazing show. Burma Jam in the studio with Greybeard here, and I'm gonna have to listen back to that because I was scurrying around and scrambling records, actual vinyl today for my show, and I wasn't able to listen to that. Oh, don't forget your phone, by the way. So I got a bunch of records for you, mostly 45s. Had an amazing trip to New York City. I was here last Sunday. time flies after a vacation. You got to get back in gear, sort of, and it can be funny to go back to a city that you used to live in, and you start to feel like those, like, oh, I'm here, I'm back, and then you go home again. But Richmond's such a great city to come back to, and I feel like I have a fresh outlook, having gone up there and gotten some culture and reminded of things that I used to care about a lot, including people and random serendipity and being out and about and, you know, and observing and interacting with the world more. And I should do that in Richmond more, too, probably. So I will. And a great way to do that, connect with your community, is through this station, WRIR, Richmond Independent Radio, 97.3 LPFM, Richmond Independent Radio. And that's what you're listening to now. And thanks for tuning in and supporting this station throughout the year. We are a powerful, mighty, tiny little radio station, and so grateful to our community. That means you. So thanks for listening. Thanks again to Burma Jam and Greybeard, too. Great radio there. Let's start with some reggae. The late, great Jimmy Cliff. With a 45. Give the people what they want here on If Music Could Talk.

0: Yeah, that was Rocking Horse with Hard Time on Impact label. Getting a little feedback here. Before that, we heard Slim Smith with Build My World Around You. And that was on Afro Records. All these are 45s on old school labels. Before that, we heard Dobby Dobson with Halfway to Paradise on Double O Records. And Jimmy Cliff, we started off on Oneness Records. Give the people what they want. And I hope you wanted some of this reggae vibe here tonight, because it certainly is impactful, this weather here. I hope everyone's safe, first of all. The rain, I guess we needed it. We have no choice in the matter, but that was a lot of rain, and now it was like the timer on your lamp flicking on, the sun just came out like immediately after, which is wild. Feels like a whole new place after that rain. Nice little wash. And I'm looking out at the streets, the rain washing down the road here on Main Street, and the sun sparkling in the leaves, and the sun setting beautifully here. So happy to be here in the studios here at WIR playing reggae music for you from old records. And this was me earlier looking for the Lee Perry compilation. I had thought I lost, and I found it.
1: It's not here, my precious. It's Snake in Escape.
2: Ooh. Ta-ta!
1: Thief! 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

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Life has fresh life in Rondon Lion, White Garden. 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
1: What, Daddy? Oh, this is DJ's Choice. So, brothers and sisters, voice your choice, you know? Tell it to you.

0: If music be the food of life, let's feed on it and survive and listen to the brother called DJ Carlito on 97.3 Richmond Independent Radio. I, Dennis Al Capone, say so. Yeah, yeah, yeah!
1: What up, Naira? What a nice car the man have.
2: Lion, Lion.
1: Jackie Days 90, man, them worries. Why I drop some weight, nothing.
2: Zion, Zion,
1: Zion.
2: What
1: the man have power to?
2: This cold tone, I'm on race right now with the damsel, let me know how I am.
1: It's all year, you know. I go power to the, I can't power the man, sir.
2: Man, can just take, man.
1: That's all.
2: Simon has a yacht now.

0: You from Moore Gregory, 1981. Before that, the Crown Prince, Dennis Brown, Rocking Time from Yesterday, Today, and Tomorrow, a compilation. We also heard Yabba You from King Tubby's Prophecy, the Hungering dub. And I think that was on Blood and Fire, awesome label out of the UK. Iroy gave us Cowtown Skank, not Stank, Cowtown Skank. And you heard the revving of his automobile in that song. I always love sound effects in songs. Sometimes they're not good, but that was pretty cool. Iroy, not to be confused with Uroy or several other Roys, but a legend of Trojan DJ box set legend. He's a legend of early Jamaican DJing, which you know what that is. It's different than the MC in hip hop. They call the DJ the guy with the mic, and the selector the person spinning, who would be the DJ in hip hop, I guess. But roots in hip hop with the early dance hall and stuff like that. And let's play an 80s, also 80s dance hall legend, Tiger, from his album Ready for Them. It's a song called Hardicle Vibes, and then we'll get into some
1: Calypso
0: and some funk and soul for the last hour. It's almost 8 o'clock. Thanks for tuning in and staying tuned to your community radio station. Here's Hardicle Vibes by Tiger.
2: Yes! Yes! Yes! Yes! Huh. Huh. Take one. Take one.

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3: And you're listening to If Music Could Talk. Thanks for tuning in and staying tuned. I hope you enjoyed the set so far. Have a whole another hour here of music to bring for you and send in love and strength and good vibes. 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And stay strong, stay involved. Let's play a whole bunch of different records from Charlie's Records up on Fulton Street in Crown Heights, Brooklyn. I didn't make it there this time. I didn't even want to check. I hope it's still there. I don't know. Brooklyn has changed so much, and I didn't have a lot of time in the old neighborhood, and I was on Fulton, but I didn't see Charlie's Records, which makes me sad. Maybe I was on the wrong block, though. Charlie's Records was based in Brooklyn, run and operated by Ralston Charles, was a producer and a musician and a sort of a talent finder in the Calypso world, a connector of people and musicians. And recorded hundreds, maybe thousands of records of
4: Calypso,
3: reggae, and other genres right there on Fulton Street in Crown Heights, Brooklyn. So a long time ago, many years ago, I was able to meet him. He gave me a tour of the upstairs studio, which is beautiful. There's been some actually very famous records recorded there.
4: Even the Fat Boys and Houdini.
3: I hope it's still there. It's a landmark. Maybe I should have checked before I started this little set here. But shout out to Charlie's Records. And I know there was a film.
4: His daughter, Tina Charles, a WNBA star and Olympic gold medalist, produced and directed a documentary film about her father, Ralston Charles, and his career. And I have still yet to see it.
3: I mention this every time I play a bunch of these records because he gave me access to like the downstairs basement where he kept all these other old records from the 70s, and I was able to get some cool 45s. I didn't care about the value. I just wanted to bring them back to play them for you. So that's what I'll do today. And again, much respect and love to Ralston Charles of Charlie's Records in Crown Heights, Brooklyn.
5: Hi there. This is Charlie from Charlie's Records, one of the world's most famous steel man and Calypso record producer. I'm just here to say to each and every one of you that listen to 97.3 Richmond Independent Radio Station, please listen to that radio station. It's a station that play all the music from the Caribbean. And if you miss out on that, you'll be missing out on some real great stuff. Stay tuned for the best radio station in Richmond, Virginia. It's coming from Ralston Charles of Charlie's Records. If I say so, you better believe it's so.

0: Yeah, that's Calypso Crazy with Satan Coming. You hear all kinds of little riddles and double entendres in Calypso, and it's hard to figure out, especially out of context in the time period. But he mentioned John Lennon. He also mentioned lysergic acid in that song and marijuana. And I don't know, maybe some of the inequality of how crimes, quote unquote, are handled during Bacchanal, during the carnival. That's what I'm sort of figuring, trying to understand what he's singing about.
1: But that's the great thing about Calypso, too.
0: Kind of like some hip-hop also, where you have to listen to it like 3 or 4 times to finally get the joke or the punchline. So that's why I love listening to
1: Calypso and Soca.
0: The Calypsonian tradition of hiding meaning in rhyme. And the next couple songs we'll play are a little more political for
1: Calypso, which has a long history of political and social commentary.
0: This up next is, we're featuring records from Charlie's Records in Crown Heights, Brooklyn. This next one is Brother Mudada with Skullduggery here on If Music Could Talk. 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And this music's great for the warm weather, don't you think? I think so. Makes you want to travel more, too. Maybe go to the islands. Skullduggery.

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2: 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They alternate and I lose track. Both great shows coming up at 9. One of them will be coming up at 9. And you can check the playlist on WRIR.org if you want to see what I played tonight. I got it all updated there, and we're going to jump into some soul for the last 15 minutes. So thanks. Here's some funky music.

I'd like to dedicate the next song to the 10th Youth World Festival in East Berlin and to struggling people all over the world.

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5: 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CFRC's news programming is made possible by the generous support of the Community Radio Fund of Canada, the Local Journalism Initiative, Queen's University Career Services, and for our podcasts, Smith Engineering at Queen's University. I'm CFRC's broadcast journalist, Ara McCauley, and here are your local news headlines. On Friday, the City of Kingston sent out a press release sharing services available to the community as extreme heat continues. While the most recent orange heat warning has been lifted for the region, temperatures are still expected to hover between 25 and 28 degrees throughout the rest of this week, not taking the humidex into consideration, which can often make it feel much hotter. The release, which acknowledges the increasing frequency of consistently high temperatures and extreme heat events, outlines the ways in which the city is working to ensure everyone, and particularly individuals who are unhoused, has access to spaces to stay cool, safe, and healthy during volatile weather. The City of Kingston Housing and Social Services 2026 Summer Response Plan includes information for community members on cooling centers, public washrooms, and street outreach services, as well as a water distribution program which involves partner agencies, volunteer groups, and street outreach picking up and distributing water as needed. In the release, Jane Hartley, Director of Housing and Social Services, stated that everyone is aware and very concerned for the welfare of individuals who are living outside in conditions that in some cases have been completely unpredictable, especially in recent days. We really want to keep people safe and let them know that there are services where they can come in from the extreme heat or stormy weather, whatever it might be. The current list of cooling center locations on the City of Kingston website includes the Invista Center and Cataraqui Center in the West End, Calvin Park Library Branch Midtown, the Central Library Branch Downtown, Kingston East Community Center and Pittsburgh Library Branches in the city's East End, Rideau Heights Library Branch in the North, and Housing and Social Services at 362 Montreal Street. Hours for each location vary, though most outside of public library branches, which are closed on Sundays, are open every day. Evening shelter, however, is a real challenge as the latest center closes at 9 p.m. and most emergency shelters operate at or very near full capacity. A Kingston community member's Reddit post following last week's tornado warning in Kingston highlighted the elevated risk to unhoused individuals of extreme weather events beyond just heat, with images of the Bell Park encampment showing several tents destroyed by high winds and falling branches. While no major injuries were reported, it was reported that one individual sustained a likely concussion after being struck by a branch while sheltering in place in their tent. According to Environment Canada, the safest thing you can do during a tornado is to get as close to the ground as possible and protect your head and watch out for flying debris. Most deaths and injuries occur when buildings collapse or when people are struck by flying debris, especially glass. If you are indoors, the safest place is the lowest and most central room, preferably a basement or cellar. They advise that you get under a sturdy piece of furniture and use your arms to protect your head and neck. Do not open windows and do not use elevators. If you find yourself outdoors, get inside right away if possible. And if you can't get inside, lie flat in a ditch or sunken ground and cover your head with your hands. Do not go under an overpass or bridge. For extreme heat events, Environment Canada advises those outdoors to slow down, drink water, and stay as cool as possible by wearing light, loose clothing and keeping in the shade. According to a 2025 article published by the Journal of Urban Health titled Heat-Related Health Risks for People Experiencing Homelessness, a Rapid Review, extreme heat poses a significant public health threat for people experiencing homelessness who faced heightened risks due to prolonged outdoor exposure and limited access to resources. It noted that in addition to physical health-related health risks, mental health and substance use disorders can also be exacerbated by heat exposure, all of which can lead to a significant increase in emergency department visits among unhoused individuals during heat events. The research argues that improving housing access and stability is essential as a long-term strategy to decrease homelessness and reduce heat stress in this vulnerable population, and underscores the need for inclusive interventions such as accessible cooling centers with targeted programming, regular access to water, and tailored healthcare services. The city notes that so far in 2026, approximately 10,600 bottles and 420 cases of water have been distributed, with 139 cases distributed in June alone. The 2026 Summer Response Plan, which can be found on the city's website under Homelessness Services, provides a list of day and emergency shelters and drop-in services such as meals and social services. For more on this topic, be sure to tune into Wednesday's Today in YGK, where we'll be speaking to a communications specialist from Southeast Public Health about what individuals can do to stay safe during extreme heat events, as well as warning signs to look out for. Also speak to representatives from the Kingston chapter of SCAN, Seniors for Climate Action Now, about their proposal before City Council to proclaim July 15, 2026 as Extreme Heat Awareness Day in the City of Kingston, stating that extreme heat is the most dangerous of all climate change events combined. Vulnerable citizens, including the very young, seniors, those with chronic diseases, outside workers, the unhoused, and those living in poverty are all at risk. Kingston citizens should be aware of the dangers of extreme heat and know how to protect themselves. Covering a story that may have been overshadowed by other discussions, coming as it did at the tail end of last council meeting, which ran for nearly 5 hours, council voted unanimously in favor of a motion put forward by Councillor Glenn to direct staff to advocate for the city at the federal level. The motion came in response to the federal LeBlanc-McKinnon discussion papers and called for formal partnerships with federal government.
6: Whereas Kingston is not asking for special treatment, but to be recognized for what it already is, a proven national asset, a functioning defense hub, a research and health sciences center, and community that has served Canada's national interest for generations.
7: We don't get noticed if we don't speak up, so it's important to do that.
5: On May 8th, the Government of Canada launched an engagement period to propose a simplified and accelerated process for federal regulatory reviews, citing current timelines that can see decisions on federal reviews exceed 12 months. The government claims the reforms will speed up building projects, increase efficiency, and allow for larger scale activities, while still being mindful of environmental concerns and the rights of Indigenous peoples. The high amount of early feedback from the new process has led the government to extend the initial engagement period to July 22nd, after many stakeholders asked for the opportunity to provide input on the reforms. The motion passed at council directs staff to submit formal written responses to the federal LeBlanc-McKinnon discussion papers, including a request for the federal government to establish a former partner community framework with the City of Kingston to coordinate national investments with municipal infrastructure capacity and planning. Councillor Glenn spoke to the motion, citing the impacts and opportunities these changes bring, and argued why advocacy beyond the Federal Canadian Municipalities, FCM, is required.
7: So the reason for this motion is that things are moving very quickly. And as a city, I think it's incredibly important that we make sure that we are advocating appropriately for Kingston. So although advocacy is happening through FCM, and yesterday I attended, well, co-chaired the Defense Task Force second meeting, and I had CAO Hurdle attend with me. So we were able to speak with Chief of Staff General Kerrigan, and also with Assistant Deputy Minister Pete Hammersmith, and municipal councillors from across the country. The impact that this is going to have on our city is real, but the opportunity before us is also enormous. So the biggest thing that I think we need to do right now is to support all of the various agencies, bodies, and organizations in our community. And by advocating in this way, we can do that. We know that change is coming, and we know that there's going to be pressure put on infrastructure. We've already had a very long discussion this evening about infrastructure.
5: Glenn further spoke to the development of a defense community infrastructure fund.
7: So one of the things that FCM is advocating for is a defense community infrastructure fund. So we're asking that money that's already allocated be set aside to ensure that should any military building get done here, that they commit to investing in our community. So not just the pipes, but also into the soft infrastructure like childcare, doctors, also housing, so that not everything necessarily lands on the base. So this is a really important piece because what's coming is going to be huge. The estimate right now from the base commander is that in the next couple of years, we're going to see 1,000 new positions on the base. That's 1,000 new families. In addition to that, others coming from headquarters. So quite a number of people. And then there'll be all the supports that go along with it.
5: The motion points to the City of Kingston's position at the intersection of national economic and security architecture, citing Canadian Forces Base, CFB Kingston, the Royal Military College, RMC, Queen's University, Kingston Health Sciences Centre, a growing cybersecurity and AI sector, and Kingston's designation as the fifth busiest via rail station in Canada. The federal government has earmarked $81.8 billion in new defense spending through Budget 2025 and $6.6 billion in targeted industrial investment, including the Aalto High-Speed Rail Project through the Defense Industrial Strategy.
7: One of the positions that I think is important for us to take is to flag our interest in being a trade corridor. So the LeBlanc-McKinnon papers are very specific on this. I think it's important for us to put our names forward and say that we really want to do this. And last but certainly not least, we have talked ad nauseum about rail. Now is the time to also emphasize how critically important it is that we have appropriate rail service to Kingston. Our primary product from the defense side is going to be people. It's going to be individuals who are innovating, who are creating the next great thing, who are actually providing that innovation to the defense. We've got to be able to get those individuals in and out of here easily. So if we're going to expand the number of people on the base, if we're going to be able to bring experts in and out and allow them to collaborate together, they need to be able to get here quickly and easily.
5: The motion argues that ambition at the national level must translate into partnerships at the local level, stating the federal government cannot build 125,000 new defense jobs, modernize national supply chains, and construct a $60 to $90 billion high-speed rail network while leaving communities that host its military bases, train its officers, conduct its defense research, and carry its passengers to absorb the consequences on property tax revenues.
7: The turnaround time for these is quick. Everything is going to move at light speed. So the Kingston Economic Development Corporation has already had a meeting by the base with several military community members attending to speak to small and medium-sized businesses about how they can engage and how they can benefit from what's to come. So it's important for us, again, to provide that support by indicating our interest in being partners. So although this is happening again at the national level, it's important that we speak up as a community because we are one of the key hubs here. We could really bring some amazing things here to the city that would impact us economically in an incredibly positive way.
5: That wraps up your headlines for this evening. Next up is Jesse Bell with your CFRC Sports Desk.
8: This is Jesse Bell with your sports report brought to you by CFRC Power Plays, and today we are once again taking a look at the NBA offseason, including a massive trade involving the Toronto Raptors. The Charlotte Hornets continue to trade off some of their key young core, sending forward Miles Bridges along with a 2029 first and 2027 second round pick to the Phoenix Suns in exchange for Grayson Allen, Royce O'Neal, and a 2033 first round pick. For the Hornets, who also traded star point guard LaMelo Ball last week, this is a confirmation that they plan on building their team around their forward duo of Brandon Miller and Con Knupple. The Memphis Grizzlies and Portland Trail Blazers have agreed to terms on a trade centered around Memphis's star point guard Ja Morant. Morant, a former Rookie of the Year, has suffered a number of injuries and suspensions over the last three seasons, drastically decreasing his trade value. As such, the Memphis Hall is much smaller than what it would have been, say, 2 years ago. Memphis does get two solid forwards in Grant and Murray, but if things work out for the Trailblazers and Morant returns to his all-star form, they may have a perfect pairing alongside veteran point guard Damian Lillard. A blockbuster trade involving the Toronto Raptors was made, as the Raptors sent forward Brandon Ingram, guard Grady Dick, two first-round picks, two second-round picks, and a first-round pick swap to the Los Angeles Clippers in exchange for Kawhi Leonard. Leonard last played for the Raptors in 2019, leading the squad to, so far, their only NBA title in franchise history. Kawhi is coming off one of his better and healthier seasons in 2026, putting up 27 points a game while also providing elite defensive ability. This is a high-risk, high-reward deal for the Toronto Raptors. Let's look at some of the pros and potential cons at play here. One of the big pros for the Raptors is the obvious upgrade from Brandon Ingram to Kawhi Leonard. Ingram underperformed, especially in the 2026 playoffs, and the Raptors also give Grady Dick a fresh start. Dick looked promising in his rookie season, but hasn't lived up to that potential since. Now, when Kawhi Leonard is healthy, the Raptors will have a top 10, arguably top 5 player on their roster, but health has not been a strong point over the last couple seasons for Leonard. When he's in the lineup, he will form one of the most defensively versatile front courts in the NBA alongside Scottie Barnes and Colin Murray-Boyles. That's when he's healthy. It's also worth noting that Kawhi Leonard could be facing possible discipline from the NBA for his role in the Aspiration tree planting scandal. To make a very long story short, Leonard was essentially given a no-show job with a charitable organization as a way to circumvent the NBA salary cap by the Clippers owner, Steve Ballmer. Now, it's more likely that the NBA will focus their discipline on the Clippers organization rather than Kawhi Leonard, but nothing is a guarantee. The last time Leonard played for the Raptors, he was integral in taking home the franchise's first, and so far only, NBA title. Can he rekindle that 2019 magic? Or will the Raptors find themselves in a Brooklyn Nets-type situation where they make a massive trade involving a number of future draft picks for a superstar, only for that superstar to barely play? And worth noting, he's only on a 1-year deal. Leave the organization again. It's high risk, high reward. This trade will either make the Raptors or break the Raptors. That's a wrap for your sports report brought to you by CFRC Power Plays. Coming up next, your traffic and weather reports for the Kingston region. This is your City of Kingston traffic report for the week. Bath Road from Sir John A. McDonald Boulevard to Portsmouth Avenue. Expect delays for the installation of intersection pedestrian signals. The city is installing these signals at several locations to make it easier and safer for pedestrians to cross busy roads. They are being installed at the following intersections: Bath Road at Lafleur Park, Concession Street at Kings Court Avenue, and Stephen Street at Patrick Street. Wright Crescent at Palace Road to Palace Road is closed for a contractor to complete roadway repairs, pedestrian safety and access improvements, and traffic calming features on Wright Crescent. Norman Rogers Drive from Sir John A. McDonald Boulevard to Van Order Drive. Starting June 15th, Norman Rogers Drive is closed to through traffic to facilitate roadway rehabilitation and configuration improvements. This work will improve road condition, accessibility, and safety for all road users, including students, families, and local residents. The City of Kingston and Utilities Kingston are in the midst of a reconstruction of Princess Street. This major infrastructure project includes upgrades to underground and above-ground utilities, as well as improvements to enhance safety and comfort for pedestrians and cyclists. The City of Kingston is undertaking asphalt resurfacing on Johnson Street from University Street to Sydenham Street and Berry Street from Brock Street to Clergy Street West. Work includes the installation of a new top lift of asphalt and new pavement markings. Motorists and residents should expect daily road closures from 7 a.m. to 7 p.m. with limited access during paving operations. Residents are asked to follow all posted signage and traffic control. The project is expected to be complete by July 10th. Berry Street from Queen to Queen is closed for construction-related activity at 283 Queen Street, and Aberdeen Street from Johnson to William is closed to accommodate construction activity and staging. This is your Environment Canada weather report for the Kingston region. We begin with Monday, July 6th. 27 is your high, feeling closer to 30, so still quite warm, but not quite at the level that we saw last week. UV index of 10, so if you are outside, make sure you put on your sunscreen. Tuesday, July 7th, similar conditions, 27, just a shade warmer, feeling closer to 31, and it's going to be a very humid day with a lot of sunshine, another UV index of 10. Wednesday, July 8th, 26 is your high, and because of the cloudy conditions, it's going to feel like 26, UV index only of 6, dropping down to 18 overnight. Thursday, July 9th, 27 is your high with a mix of sun and cloud in the morning, becoming more cloudy into the afternoon. There is a possibility of rain, but it's only hovering around 17%, so it looks like it'll be another dry day here in the city of Kingston. Friday, July 10th, 27 is your high, feeling like 28 with the clear conditions in the forecast. A very sunny day here in the city of Kingston. Perfect start to your weekend. Saturday, July 11th, 26 is your high, feeling closer to 29. A few clouds in the sky, but largely sunny conditions, dropping down to 18 overnight. Sunday, July 12th, a beautiful, crisp, bright, sunny day here in the city of Kingston, feeling closer to 30, UV index of 9, dropping down to 18 overnight. And then starting off next week, Monday, July 13th, 25, cloudy with a 55% chance of precipitation. It will be quite humid, feeling closer to 29 degrees, factoring in the humidity.
9: 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Whether you're looking for live music, community events, workshops, markets, or family-friendly activities, there is plenty of happening in Kingston this week, so let's get into it. Starting off strong with Monday, the Tet Center opens Paper Pulse Regeneration, a new exhibition exploring sustainability through paper-based art. If you're looking to brush up on your French, Café Franglais takes place over lunch on Sydenham Street. In the evening, Craft and Create returns to the Central Branch Library, while live music includes Nolan Hubbard at the Cove Inn, the Mourning Doves at Musiki, and Jake Vondeland and the Sturgeon River Boys at Signal Brewery. Tuesday offers a few unique activities, including ASL Workshop on Sydenham Street and Teddy Bear Hospital at the Central Library, where kids can bring their favorite stuffed animals to learn about healthcare in a fun, hands-on way. Salsa in the Square also returns to Springer Market Square with music from Los Garcia, while the evening features Bill Kirchin performing at the Pros and Cons Benefit on Wolf Island. Wednesday features a creative mix of activities around the city, including the Solar Punk Writing Lab at Calvin Park Library and games in the square downtown. Music lovers can catch the Limestone Jazz Collective as part of the Swinging Summer Concert Series at City Hall, along with performances by Jay Harris at Spacer's Dockside and Arms Length, Mile End, and Meathead at the Broom Factory. Thursday marks the start of the Kingston Buskers Rendezvous, filling downtown streets with buskers and performers throughout the weekend. Families can also enjoy stories in the square, while the evening includes drag bingo at Daff Brewery and Buddhist meditation classes at the Sphere. Live music highlights include Mo Kenny at the Broom Factory, Matthew Holtby, Lane Rodsep, and Daniel Raymond at Musiki, and Queer Kong at Hotel Wolf Island. Friday brings plenty to explore with the Buskers Rendezvous continuing downtown and a quick and cute card-making and scrapbooking workshop at the Tet Center. In the evening, Kicking It Country takes over the City Hall atmosphere, while music fans can catch In the Key of Blue at the Isabel Bader Center. Tim Baker at the Hayloft Dance Hall, Fiorios at the Waterfront, and Violet Archers with Hugh Christopher Brown on Wolf Island. Heading into Saturday, the Busker Rendezvous continues along the Saturday Session Concert Series in Confederation Park. Other highlights include the Mending Way Clinic at Cultivate Arts Common, the Napanee Country Jamboree, Tunes in the Tower featuring Kevin and the Kitchen Sink at Murney Tower, and another performance in the Key of Blue. Live music also includes Hoofs Here at Spicer's Dockside, Jason Kent at the Cove Inn, and Ginny and Rearrangers with Squid Pistol at Overtime Sports Bar. Wrapping things up, Sunday, the Memorial Center Farmers Market returns from 9 a.m. to 2 p.m., while the final day of the Kingston Buskers Rendezvous continues downtown. Music includes the afternoon performance of In the Key of Blue, Head Over Heels at the Cove Inn, Steve Gerberson open mic, and live band karaoke with the Oreos at the Merchant Tap House. That's your weekly events and concert calendar for July 6th through the 12th. And for more information on any of these events, visit the CFRC website and keep it locked right here on CFRC 101.9 FM. 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Be sure to check out their up-and-coming shows and events through the season. I'm Jenny. 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
12: Good day. 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I'm Stefan Christoph. Thanks for tuning in. This is edition 324. The program this week is the final in a series of three special episodes looking at the Civil Society Summit on the AI industry. This was a critical gathering looking at the voices of labor activists, environmental justice activists, indigenous voices, artists, and many others to look at the impacts of AI on our communities, on the land, on the water, and basically to present a critical view at this time where we see a liberal federal government in Canada openly embracing AI data centers. This gathering was co-hosted by the Council of Canadians. And on the broadcast this week, I am going to be sharing some perspectives on an important panel that took place as part of this summit, this gathering. It is on AI systems' impact on migrants and the immigration process. We will hear from three different voices. Abdullah Daoud, who is the founder of the Refugee Center, a Montreal-based nonprofit who supports refugees and newcomers, supporting them through things like legal, employment, housing, and integration services. And so Abdullah, I think, offers some really important insights as to how AI systems impact migrants here in Canada. Also, we hear from Mustafa Hanawi, who is an author and community organizer with the Immigrant Workers Center. He is the author of Essential Work, Disposable Workers, Migration, Capitalism, and Class. And Gabriel Bergevin-Estable, a research fellow in geography of migration, connected to the Canada Research Chair in Global Migration Dynamics. These are the voices that we'll hear in this section. So now we'll hear those perspectives.
13: So yes, I think in my area of work, which primarily deals with policy and also with refugee claimants, asylum seekers in Canada, the Centre Refugee is probably sees around 12 to 13,000 claimants a year, all of which need legal help. That is the number one ask about their claims. So we started a clinic back in 2017 with the primary focus of let's try to help as many people as possible at this stage of their claim or their migration process or the refugee claim in Canada, because if you're not capturing them at this stage, it becomes significantly harder for them afterwards, right? Mustafa can probably speak to that much better than I can. So now, I think to relate it to this topic, I can speak about so many problems, but to relate it particularly to this topic, we are seeing a government and the Carney government that is operating on this idea of deterrence. They're trying to install in people's heads that, hey, people shouldn't come here to seek safety, right? So if you apply for a visa application and you know you're a little bit dishonest just to get here to claim safety, then you shouldn't be here, right? We should try to focus on reducing asylum claim numbers, right? I mean, on a moral and ethical level, that's something else, but that's not a legitimate reason, right? That's not a reason to say, hey, we should try to just stop these people from coming. Over 80% of refugee claims that go to the Immigration Refugee Board of Canada are accepted. So 8 out of 10 people come here on legitimate needs so far that we know of to seek safety. And the other two could be for other reasons that they might not have had good access to legal representation, they might not have good documentation, they might have been not understanding the process. On appeals, we even have an extremely high acceptance rate, right? So this premise of we should have a stronger border act, right? So I don't know if anyone here heard of Bill C-12 that recently passed. It also goes on this idea of deterrence. It's this idea of let's limit the structures and the policies and the laws in any way possible, even if we're going to go against our own charter, which they have, right? Even there's under testimony or under statement, the previous Minister of Immigration, who was probably the mastermind behind C-12, has said that it'll probably go against certain constitutional rights. We need to set this precedent to stop people from coming. And baked into that idea is how our AI systems are now going to be used in the IRCC and the IRB, right? In reality, the bias is baked in, right? So when we see IRCC officers or CBSA officers and we say, okay, this particular case was done for profiling, and you know they'll chalk it off and be like, this is just one officer, you know? This is the data that these AI systems are feeding from to build and to triage what gets seen by the RCC and the IRB and the CBSA and what doesn't, right? What's illegible and whatever is ineligible has to be reviewed, right? So now we're creating systems where we're trying to bake in the profiling. Now we're actually making it very clearly and evidently systemic. That's the premise in which I approach this. And also from a funding perspective, the ideas and the proposals that come to me now that try to use AI in ways that I think could be good, but also could be dramatically bad. And we'll get into that as well.
14: So in terms of the two issues, I mean, both I'll speak on the labor thing, but also in terms of immigration and the question of deterrence, I think, is not just keeping people out or the ability to come and seek safety, but increase the numbers of people you can actually squeeze out of the country, right? And I mean, I think our immigration policy is never about how many people actually come to the country, but how they can be controlled, right? I mean, that's fundamentally the major aim of Canada's immigration regime, right? The numbers game is a bit of a theater, right? We see this in Quebec, we see this, you know, there's too many immigrants, and then Quebec turns around and says, well, actually, we need more temporary foreign workers, right? So it's always a question of how you can actually control migration, right? And so one of the ways that we see this question of deterrence, and I think one of the things that really relates to AI is sort of this idea that artificial intelligence will make things efficient, right? But we actually seen a gross amount of inefficiency, right? Like the wait times for many people who are here is turning Canada fundamentally into a prison on purpose, right? So one of your last options as a failed asylum seeker is what's called the humanitarian and compassionate application. The wait times in Canada can now range between 10 and 50 years to have your application accepted. So the idea is to squeeze people to that they're separated so much from their families for such a long time that essentially they'll just turn around and go home themselves. That this is fundamentally the aim, right? In practice and on the ground. And again, in synthesizing, right? Because the idea of our refugee system is on the individual basis of the claim, right? But you see internal notes, internal memos, sort of grouping stories, using that data, where people are coming from, are these legitimate or illegitimate asylum claims, you know, for the 2 out of the 10 that aren't accepted, right? So particularly people coming from Francophone Africa have been lumped in with internal memos being like, these are illegitimate claims. So what is the basis that they're actually, you know, using AI to actually triage these claims and triage applications in general, right? And I think it's really to take away the very structure of our immigration system, which is the basis that every individual claim will be treated individually, right? As soon as you start using metadata or analytics or algorithms, then you strip away the very basis of our immigration system. Right? And I think that is a fundamental issue, and not baked in is not only bias, but also, fundamentally, racism, xenophobia, and to be able to bring in the ideal immigrant while trying to keep away the non-ideal migrant, right? And on the issue of work, and I think this is something that is really important for a lot of immigrants and migrants, Amazon's closed, but you know, a big issue for me personally and within the IWC is the way that AI is being used in the workplace as a supervisor. And one of the things that, you know, and writer Alessandro Delfante actually, you know, talks about this is that, you know, humans are still cheaper than robots, right? And particularly migrant workers are still cheaper than robots. And so a company like Amazon, which never left Quebec, right? It's everyone's still receiving their packages, right? So even though it's physically gone, the AI, the algorithms, all of that remain in place, and the jobs have become worse, have become more precarious, and a lot of that is a result of artificial intelligence, the deployment of AI. And so Amazon is the second largest private employer on earth, only behind Walmart. So 1.5 million people who work in their warehouses, who are delivering packages and these aren't the subcontractors as well, are managed by algorithms and by artificial intelligence, right? So the world screams about Big Brother and surveillance and AI in China, but yet 10 hours a day, over a million people are managed by AI. And one of the things this creates and does, it totally evades the law. So the kind of surveillance that you see, so a few quick anecdotes. So inside Amazon, all the cameras are controlled by AI, right? They give reports to the supervisors every 6 minutes, and then are amalgamated at the end of the day and have the right to punish, discipline workers, right? So you can be suspended. A lot of the stories that you hear about Amazon workers hiding in the bathroom, et cetera, the reason why workers do that, it's the only place that they can't put an AI camera is in the toilet. So when people who are overworked, underpaid, are trying to find a break, the only place you can hide is in the bathroom. But yet there's no regulation around AI. Workers are fired automatically through AI programs. Workers are given their tasks through these AI programs. So no one knows a worker is 60 with a bad back, but the AI program will say, do you know what? It's your turn to pick up the 30 kilo package, and you only got 10 seconds to move that package from the conveyor belt into the right tote bag, right? The AI program doesn't know that. So it's taken away any responsibility from the supervisors and has caused a lot of damage upon workers, has disciplined workers, and has evaded the law. A lot of workers have, you know, that we worked with lost their claims or have had to have their claims, you know, sort of challenged in the labor courts on the basis that AI is actually the supervisor. The supervisors aren't the supervisors, but it's actually the algorithm that's the supervisor, right? But the algorithm can't be seen as breaking the law, right? Or our labor laws. So I think to me, in the way, and it's not just Amazon, right? Because Amazon's sort of the, you know, every employer looks to be the next Amazon. While employers might not have the amount of money to invest in those AI programs or algorithms, eventually it'll become cheap enough for them to be able to do so. So you're going to start seeing what Amazon has deployed across workplaces, right? And we're beginning to see that more and more and more. And yet there's no stop and ask that this is forms of harassment. This is breaking our health and safety laws. This is undermining our basic, you know, basic labor standards, right? But there isn't that discussion on that scale. And unfortunately, even with the closures of Amazon, we didn't have that discussion here in Quebec. So to me, I think the way that it's being used in workplaces, especially in low-wage workplaces, is fundamental. And I don't think it's about replacing labor, but it's about making it more controlled and exploited, right?
15: I think one of the key takeaways I want to bring is that there's a severe deficit in transparency at how the government is using AI. And one of the ways that this plays out right now is that we are always a step behind right now. The process that we carried out to get access to information documents, it certainly gave us a lot of information, but it came in 2 years late or 3 years late. They were already moving on ahead to the next steps of their implementation by the time we got the data and then by the time we analyze it and then spread the results. Not only has IRCC moved on to more and more robust AI solutions, and they're more entrenched in that pathway, it's going to be harder to get them to reverse the steam, but they're being emulated by other institutions now. So, and I think we need to increase a lot of our awareness and be very intentional about how we think about AI and migrant rights in particular. The Refugee Center and the Immigration Worker Centers do super important on the ground frontline work with migrants, and I've seen it a lot over the years. But I want to think about like more broadly, and not just the people here in this room, but more broadly in the Canadian society. Most Canadians have not gone through a migration process. They're not intimately aware of how it works, the same way that they are aware of how it works to interact with the state when they file their taxes or renew their driver's permit. When you look at internal reports at IRCC of error rates in the work permit renewal program in 2019, 2020, those error rates were around 25% of refusals were refused by error. So people went out of status, no longer allowed to work, and one in four of them had been refused by error based on their own internal audits. I don't think we can imagine any other public sector service that's provided direct to the population where a 25% error rate would not be front page news and political priority of the moment, something to be fixed right away. But because it happens to migrants, because there's no transparency about these kinds of mistakes that are being integrated into the workflow more and more with AI and automation technology, there's no conversation. There's no broader conversation happening about them. So we need to be very intentional about understanding, especially for settlers, colonizers, people who were born with citizenship, who didn't have to go through the immigration process.

0: the immigration programs. So we need to ask more, I think, of our elected officials. We need to ask more of ourselves and our fellow members of our society in terms of understanding how the immigration system works, and ask for more transparency about how AI is used. I just want to, maybe just one last thing, is Canada's destination state for migration. Like, even if there's been a reduction with the new administration in terms of deterrence, as you named it, overall, it's still one of the countries. It used to be in the top 10, maybe it's still in the top 15. I haven't looked at last year's global rankings, but it's still very high in terms of a destination. We're not in the top 10 or top 15 in terms of population, but we are in terms of a destination for immigration. And Canada's economy, right as it's structured, really depends on like having migrant workers' bodies here on the ground doing lots of hard work with bad conditions, and the immigration system is designed to bring those people in, but also trying to find ways to prevent those people from accessing a full regime of rights that other people in Canada benefit from. There's lots of ways to do it, but there used to be a lot of tension between those two aspects, and a lot of these things are resolved in the courts. But more and more, they are using strategies of risk profile prediction to identify potentially problematic migrants in the application process, and then find ways to exclude them from getting an application approved, or delay them from having the application even processed, so that if they can't find a legal way to refuse them, they can just stall them out of the country by having extremely long processing times. When we think of Canada's history about, for example, ships of asylum seekers that were turned back, which are very sorry episodes of Canada's country. Our AI systems that are looking through visa applications and triaging them are looking, amongst other things, for people who are at risk of applying for asylum. And they're pinpointing individuals who have different travel plans from different countries, and finding ways to flag them for officers to potentially refuse the applications. They're not turning back one ship of people, so it's not a spectacle that will be on front page news, but every day they're refusing people for these kinds of reasons in much larger numbers than have ever come to Canada on any single ship. So we need to think more, be more aware of how these AI systems are reproducing the exact kind of dynamics that we don't want to see, but in more hidden ways. And then we need to request a lot more transparency from our government to be able to do that.
1: Right. Thank you for this first round. So, Gabrielle, you already started talking about methods. So I'd like to dig into methods. And methods are important for researchers, for activists, for workers, for everyone who is engaged in resisting AI. And so I'd like to ask you all, how do you examine, study, organize around the impact of AI on migrants and immigration issues? So how do you do it?
0: In terms of research methods, there's actually a lot. I'll speak for our team. We've been, first we requested a lot of ATIP documents, access to information and privacy. So it's freedom of information in the US, has other names in other countries. You write to the government and you tell them, I hear that you have a document on this topic, I would like to have a copy of it, please. And then they'll censor out the things that they can't release for security reasons or whatnot. And then they'll provide you whatever's left of the document. Obviously, some of the documents that we have the table of contents, and then everything else is empty. But a lot of the documents are actually very interesting, full of details.

0: You can get emails also. You can ATIP emails between different public servants. So you can look what they're emailing about, the meetings they're scheduling, what's the on the agenda for the meeting, things like that. So it's very boring stuff. It's fascinating when you find exactly what you're looking for. We're also doing, we did a round of interviews with people working in community groups, lawyers, immigration consultants, and staffers in MP offices about how, in the way that they help migrants interact with the administrative state, how they've seen changes with the introduction of AI and automation. For us, the next round is going to be interviews with public servants, seeing how their work has changed with the introduction of AI in their workplace.
1: For me, methods are split into two. When it comes to, like, I guess the more activist work, it really depends on what we see happening on the ground, right? I'll give an example, a more recent example. With the passing of Bill C-12, the Centre Refugee, we saw, I mean, they announced it also publicly, but 30,000 letters went out, about 33,000 letters went out to all asylum seekers that now they're no longer eligible, right? Because of this new policy. And one of these new policies that they introduced was, you know, if you've been in the country for more than a year from your first point of entry, so you could have came as a kid, left, came back later, claimed asylum, because it's been more than a year, you're ineligible, right? I'm sure everyone can think of 1,000 reasons of why that's grossly unethical. But you know, when we quizzed officials as to why, how come, like, did a lot of these letters came out of nowhere, a lot of these letters didn't actually apply, a lot of letters went to people who are exempt from this, right? It was automated. It was like, okay, there was an algorithm that went in, saw dates of entry, saw this, made an automated decision, 33,000 letters went out, right? With zero repercussion as to the actual cases involved, right? Which then goes back to my previous point. This is the intention, you know, the veiled intention, I'm not so veiled anymore, of the current government and its practice and what it needs to do. The method of how to, and this is the unfortunate reality, is that it's tough. Policy always catches up to these realities, right? Whenever a new disruptive technology comes in, right? And the disruptive is just like a sexy word for, like, extremely illegitimate and probably, like, human rights breaking and labor breaking type of technological interventions, right? The policy is reactive. The only time we see proactive policy is when the actual government officials themselves have their own intention to bring something on, and then they create the policy to create the pathway for these things to happen, right? But from, I guess, from a community perspective and from an activist perspective, it's tough to be proactive in these things. But one very good tool of proactive policy making is looking, and this is the good thing that's happening today in the world, is how interconnected we are, is looking where similar countries have tried this and failed, and why. There's been the use of AI. So when we look at AI, it's a broad term, right? There's a lot of things that aren't AI that they say are AI. There's a lot of things that are AI they don't say is AI. But in this particular case, when we talk about decision making or generative AI that makes its own reasoning to conclude something, right? Usually using machine learning or huge data sets. We look at a country, for example, like the Netherlands. So the Netherlands introduced this system. Basically what it did, it was, hey, we want to root out welfare fraud and residency fraud in the country. And we're going to do this based on previous data sets of our immigration officers making these decisions, right? Almost immediately, it targeted the most low-income, vulnerable populations in the region, and it had such a horrendous outcome rate in terms of the amount of people accused of these things to the amount of them people who are actually guilty of those things. It went all the way to their high court. They got overturned. It got banned almost like within a year of its use. So these algorithmic tools, and again, like I said, that bake in this profiling, bake in these biases, this racism, this discrimination.
2: 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And we've heard voices from the Civil Society Summit on the AI industry. That was a gathering of activists, climate justice organizers, indigenous voices, and artists to look critically at the impacts of AI on labor, the environment, water, and our society at large. It was co-convened by the Council of Canadians, and I was happy to be there to document and record the event. You can visit aicivilsociety.ca for more information. 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I'm Stefan Christoph. Thanks so much for tuning in to this week's edition.

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Beneath us at the moment, Katerina Barbieri and Callie Malone with the track Glory off of the record Ex Cathedral Anthology Series 1. Today's show, even more so than usual, long songs. We're making our way through a measly 16 tracks over the course of 2 hours here in Kingston, Ontario, on the internet, on the airwaves, and wherever else you're listening in. Keeping it pretty easy for most of the show. Got some fun rock and roll, heavy metal anthem later in the show. New from Watch That Ends the Night, we have Cloud Circuit, which is Deanna Radford and Jeremy Young, based out of Montreal. New Jack Pine off of Moonshine Ragas on the horizon. And some oldies. New Mokhtar Boris playing some can. For the meantime, this one clocking in at a lowly 15 minutes is what we're getting started with. Thanks for your time and attention as always. Here for 2 hours.

Jack Pine off of their extremely recent Moonshine Rago, self-released. Before that, we heard... Oh, and the title of the song was And We Mistook Its Malignant Presence for Divine Radiance. Before that, we heard Untitled, dated 05-06-2026 by Grawoig, G-R-A-W-O-I-G. And before that, Glory by Katrina Barbieri and Callie Malone. Beneath us, Cubby by the band Moin, off the record You Never End. You're listening to Static, CFRC, here until 8 p.m. Eastern, if you're listening live and local. Thank you.

Yes, yes, yes, yes. Madhu Mokhtar off of the record. The Freak Victim. The title track. A Freak Victim. Before that, we heard Can with Modern Sky from Deep End. Before that, we heard Astrid Gilberto with Love Is Stronger, Far Than We. Before that, the Black Heart Procession, A Heart the Size of a Horse. And before that, more in with Cuddy, this is No Static. Here's your CFRC.ca. I'm your host, Mikey, also a DJ for the place. I'm here for another hour. It's 7 p.m. Eastern, and it will be 8 p.m. Eastern when I'm all said and done here. So stick around. Thanks.

What's up, everyone? You're tuned in to Static here at CFRC 101.9, CFRC.ca, wherever else you listen to this show. Beneath us at the moment, Emotinium by Roy of the Ravers. Off the record, Too Late for Love. Before that, we heard Phone Glow by Burial. I was off of the Phone Glow Eyes Go Blank EP. Before that, Night After Night by Anthem. Before that, Blackout by Boris. Off the record, Pink. Oh, and that Anthem and Tightrope. That Anthem track was out on Tightrope. Before that, we heard Afrit Victim by Madhu Mokhtar. Before that, we heard Can, Mother Sky from Deep End. About 30 minutes left in this long song show. I hope you've been enjoying it. A show built to canoodle around the house, mosey, traipse, putts, so on and so forth. I hope you've been enjoying it. You can reach out to me, nostaticforever at gmail.com, nostaticradioshow at gmail.com, and find me on Instagram, nostaticforever. If you are in Peterborough, Montreal, or Ottawa, July 16th, 17th, 19th, I am playing in your neck of the woods. Myself and Carol, also known as Garbage Face, based in Peterborough, are touring together. We're playing shows alongside each other, 16th, 17th, and 18th, as our respective projects. Myself as Kahraba, Carol as Gnostic Front. And the week after, Hamilton, Toronto, Kitchener, and Kingston. We're playing as Hillock Lightning, performing as a duo of sorts. We've not done that before, so I'm very curious how it'll go. Come say hi, reach out to me if you want any of the details for any of the shows. I would like to see you all there. It's all sort of DIY, pay what you can stuff. And I'm looking forward to it. In the meantime, we'll let the rest of the song roll on through. Thanks for your time and attention as always. See you in a bit.

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Our voices airborne. We talk into microphone. Keys. Pictures of keys.

is no landmine. With breath, we send the phone mast, a sea signal, a high sign. With tidings at Marconi, at Signal Hill, at Pole Du, and breathing in Eta Ocean, the ocean ocean. With voice heat that is ours, clouds, ours, condensation, ours, islands, shores, beach sand is ours. A cable landing, a manhole at Gun Beach, at Bilbao, at Lansdowne, at Brest.

soon. It is a call change, a scramble. 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Words like wind, like water, winnings, worship, workmanship. It is rock solid. 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

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I am parched. I am wrapped in keys from cable routes, from trees, from gardens, from gutta percha, from resin, from rubber tubing, from thermoplastic. This number armor removes its hands free. 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
1: It is breaths. It is breath.
0: It is hearts beating.
1: And
0: we speak.
1: We speak.
0: And we speak.
1: Yes, how my search streams spread global. My personal traces are farmed from key terms and ad words. I am visible. I am present in here-ness, a proxy, bodily, my body, crew. Measured feed, filtered as water.
0: Feed, filtered as water, as prints partial, repeated,
1: my fingers
0: pressed to form whole print and scattered for future service, interested, disclosed, incidental, behavioral, derived.
1: My body is unsettled. My reach is organic, my past and now are scraped as my image, with sunlight spread evenly across my face, across the faces of everyone named on my contact list.

0: That's the show. Thanks, everyone, for tuning in. Beneath us, right at this moment, is Kindling for the Soul by Alan Essek, off of their most recent Transcatter Noiseway. They are coming to Kingston July 25th, playing in my living room. Come say hi. If you need the address, email me, nostaticradioshow@gmail.com. Before that, we heard a couple of selections from Cloud Circuit's debut self-titled Cloud Circuit. We heard What Spam Collects featuring James Goddard, and we heard When My Lover Is Across the Ocean. James Goddard, also known as Skin Tone, performs in Nyon, an overall cool dude. Before that, we heard Sahara by Kellen Phil Corin and Legacy off the record African Skies, and before that we heard Emotinium by Roy of the Ravers. That's been the show. Thanks for listening, everyone. I'll see you next week.
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